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1: I'm John Ryder. 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
6: 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Coming up on SportsCenter All Night. The Hurricanes look to storm back against the Golden Knights in Game 2 of the Stanley Cup Final.
7: Right to Frederick Anderson. He'll settle it down. Kane's cleared out. Will Carrier into the zone. Drop Jankowski. He scores!
6: What were the biggest takeaways from Game 1 of the NBA Finals?
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9: 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Chases Caitlin Terry back in the opposite field. 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
10: 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Haas swings. It's a high fly ball out to center. Churio on the move going back. He's at the warning track. He leaps, and it is a grand slam.
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11: 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Nick DeLuca here with you. First week of June, always a fun time of year, crowning a few champions over the next couple of weeks, starting to get a feel for some of the best in baseball as well. And before I forget, rent was due a couple days ago. If you haven't paid, be sure to get on that. Have to think John Tortorella is renting in Vegas, took over the Golden Knights with 8 games to go in the regular season, now has them in the Cup Final. Vegas entering Thursday night with a chance to take a 2-0 series lead on the Hurricanes in Raleigh. Teams to win Game 1 of the best-of-7 Stanley Cup Final win the series 76% of the time. That jumps up to 91% if you go up 2-0. If you missed Game 1, Vegas became the first road team with a multi-goal comeback win in Game 1 of a final, snapping a 55-game losing streak. But in Game 2, they were playing from in front.
12: Marner again pitches it high in the air, hoping for Houdin. He was held. Houdin gets behind. He gets to the goal. He scores! scores! Vegas takes a 1-0 lead on Brett Howden's 12th of the postseason, equaling his regular season total.
13: That call from Fox Sports 98.9, Howden's 12th of the playoffs to open the scoring on another assist from Mitch Marner. 1-0 Vegas after one. They would open the scoring in the second, Howden netting his 13th of the postseason and take a 2-0 lead into the second intermission. Vegas up two goals, 20 minutes away from a 2-0 series lead heading back home. Then things got a little bit interesting. Carolina lifeless through the first, say, 45 minutes of the night, getting a goal to get on the board, then Mark Jankowski igniting Lenovo Center.
7: Right to Frederick Anderson, he'll settle it down, Kane's cleared out, Will Carrier into the zone, drop Jankowski, he scores! Mark Jankowski has tied it up here, and the Canes have come back from two down. Oh, his first of the postseason, and Mark Jankowski has got this building in a frenzy!
13: Yeah, Carolina comeback, what a time for his first goal of the postseason. Then things got a little bit wacky. Golden Knights, thinking they had the go-ahead goal, overturned on goalie interference. Some question, a conference at center ice, John Tortorella on the Vegas bench deciding, you know what, I'm going to go ahead and challenge this. Challenge unsuccessful. Power play to the Canes. Jordan Staal took advantage.
7: Jarvis, he'll go across. Handed here for Gostisbehere. Svechnikov with it. Back here. Gostisbehere, he scores! There's a ghost sighting on the power play! And it puts Carolina up 3-2!
13: Canes captain with the marker to put Carolina in front. 4.5 minutes to go. But Vegas was able to get off the mat. Empty net, goalie pulled, last gasp, Mark Stone delivered.
12: Marner closing, works to the slot, he shoots, knocked down, they score! Mark Stone! 3-3 tie with 1:21 to go in regulation. It's a 6-on-5 game-tying goal for the Knights captain, Mark Stone.
13: Yeah, just when you thought that this game wasn't going to take any more twists and turns, Mark Stone finds a way to tie it up at 3. That would send us to overtime, topsy-turvy third period. On the power play in the extra frame, Seth Jarvis with the game winner.
7: As this is sent in, Ehlers goes diagonal for Aho. They'll go back and forth with it, Aho. Along the right wing boards, back up top, it's Gostisbehere. Send it across, shot, game over! Seth Jarvis wins it in overtime!
13: Yeah, that call from 99.9, the fan, Carolina, comes back to win it by a score of 4-3. In game one, Vegas becoming the first road team with a multi-goal comeback to win game one of a final that snapped that 55-game losing streak. In game two, Carolina with the multi-goal comeback to win it. It's the first time we've had two multi-goal comebacks to begin a Stanley Cup final. Seth Jarvis, the hero. He joined ABC's Emily Kaplan postgame.
14: Power play at the end of overtime there. From your perspective,
15: our power play found our groove tonight. It started with Jordan in the third, and then there, I mean, just making the right plays, playing smart and being aggressive, and it worked out.
14: That third period, that sequence, their overturned goal, Jordan scores, they tie it. What was it like to play in all that?
15: It was a lot. We did a great job controlling our emotions. I think we never got too high, never got too low, just kept responding, and that's what I love about this group, is we always bounce back.
14: For you personally, how are you feeling about this series entering this?
15: I'm coming. Yeah, that was great. That was a step in the right direction, and now we got to keep it going into Vegas.
14: This group, like, why don't they get too high? Why don't they get too low?
15: Sorry?
14: This group, why don't you guys get too high? Why don't you get too low?
15: We have the best leaders in the world. It starts with our coach, bleeds down to our captains. They keep us humble, they keep us composed, and we follow their lead.
14: Tell me about your coach. You're down 2-0 heading into the third period. He addresses the team. What does he say?
15: It was all positive. It was sticking with our game, knowing it'll come, and Sankey did a great job getting it going, and Jank's with a great shot, and we just carried on from there.
14: Best part of scoring that goal?
15: Winning that game in front of these fans.
14: What did it sound like?
15: That was the best feeling in the world.
13: I bet Seth Jarvis with the game winner, Carolina, finding a way to come back and win it, evening the Stanley Cup final at a game apiece. Canes head coach Rod Brind'Amour felt like they needed this win, says they got a shot of new life.
16: It's very similar to what feels like the last series, kind of almost playing out. It's uncanny, but you get a new kind of shot of life, you know, is what it feels like, and that's what we definitely needed. And I'm happy for the guys and proud of them because they just kept coming, and that's what we have to do.
13: Yeah, what a win for Carolina to even up the Stanley Cup final at a game apiece. Game 3, 8 Eastern in Vegas on Saturday night on ABC. As for the NBA Finals.
17: And there's one man on the New York Knicks. They call him Captain Clutch. He's the one guy you want on your side coming down the stretch of a ball game like this.
18: Brunson with it. Harassed by Castle. Spins to the lane. Left-hand float. Yes! Captain Clutch getting them started.
19: Wasn't really our night. Wasn't really my night most of the night. But we kept finding a way. Kept chipping away.
18: Down floor, Brunson. Hesitation dribble inside the arc and across the free throw line. Now ducks in. Layup is good. And Brunson continues. 8 straight Brunson points.
20: In the biggest moments, you know, he shows up. That's what MVPs are supposed to do.
18: Pete Brunson, 3. Yes! Right in front of the Spurs bench to give the Knicks the lead.
21: I mean, he's great, man. He's all around. Great player, great teammate. He's so big for our team.
18: Now cuts to the left. Free throw line. Hops back. Digs in. Shot up. And good! Brunson, big bucket.
13: Nick DeLuca here with you, SportsCenter all night here on ESPN Radio, the ESPN app, SiriusXM Channel 80. What a night for the Knicks and Jalen Brunson. NBA Finals continue on Friday night, Game 2 in San Antonio. The Knicks in the finals for the first time in 27 years and making quite the entrance, closing on an 11-0 run to take Game 1. They've won 12 straight, tied for the second longest streak in a single postseason with the 99 Spurs. That was the last time they were in the finals. Not easy, though. San Antonio up by as many as 14, and Brunson had to work to find a rhythm. NBA champion Antonio Daniels, a part of that 99 San Antonio team, says Brunson wasn't bothered, and that's what makes him great.
22: His ability to move on to the next play without allowing the previous play to impact his thought process is otherworldly. So he can miss 2-3 shots or whatever it may be, turn the ball over 2-3 times, and not allow that to impact the next play. And as a former NBA player, that's very difficult to do. Do not let one play move you into the next play mentally. His ability to practice in-game amnesia is otherworldly. That's what set apart guys like Kobe and Michael and Tim Duncan and some of the greatest to ever play this game.
13: Yeah, and came up clutch when it mattered most. Brunson and OG Anunoby took over in the fourth quarter, becoming the first pair of teammates each with 12 points in the fourth of a finals game since at least 1971. Brunson scoring 13 of his 30 in the final 12. Anunoby had 12 of his 17 in the fourth quarter. Brunson on giving credit to the entire team. It's all about how hard they work.
23: We have a lot of guys on this team who actually are gym rats. They get in the gym, they do the work. Even off days aren't off days for them. And everyone finds a way to continue to get better throughout the season. And just knowing when their number is going to be called, they're going to be ready. And so that's a credit to the character of the guys on this team. And no matter what, it's just they're going to be ready to go.
13: Brunson quick to give credit to his teammates, but head coach Mike Brown loved what he saw from his star guard in Game 1.
24: You have to have a guy that is an MVP candidate to be able to go make the game easier for others while taking advantage of whatever lapses he feels that the defense just made. And he did that time after time after time, especially down the stretch. He hit big shots, and we needed it because we were pretty stagnant. We were missing shots, and San Antonio had something to do with it. But when you have a guy like that that you can just go give the ball to, open the floor up, and say, go get it done for us, that's special, and that's what he showed last night.
13: Tough spot for the Spurs trying to handle Brunson and everything the Knicks can throw at you down the stretch. Guard De'Aaron Fox on what they need to do better against JB.
0: Yeah, I mean, I think we did a fairly good job throughout the course of the game, but, you know, he definitely got it going towards the end of the game. And there are times where just like, you know, anybody but Jalen, you know, make somebody else shoot the ball and not necessarily just giving somebody else an open shot, because that's a team that has a good offense and has really good shooters. But you want someone else trying to make a tough shot and try to make it tough on him. You know, sometimes you send two at him. Sometimes you just corral him when he comes off of a ball screen. Just try to find ways to get the ball out of his hands without just giving somebody else a warm up jump shot.
13: Yeah, Brunson, so good. 30 points in game one, has been the catalyst all postseason long. The Knicks have won 12 straight, trying to run that streak to 13. Teams that win game one of the finals go on to win 70% of the time. That goes up to 32-5 all time with a 2-0 lead. Knicks have never led 2-0 in the finals in their previous 8 trips. Game 2, Friday night. Tip just after 8:30 Eastern. Can hear it right here on ESPN Radio and the ESPN app. Coverage beginning at 7:30 Eastern. Mention handing out some hardware. Texas, Texas Tech, Women's College World Series. The Longhorns looking to go back-to-back. Pick it up in the fifth inning, trailing 1-0. Sometimes you need a little help.
1: Two pitch. Martinez grounds it to Tony, deep in the hole, and the throw goes awry. Maloney scores. Diving in safely is Nichols. And Vivi comes through again.
13: Yeah, big sequence. Texas on top in the fifth. Caden Henry adding some insurance in the top of the seventh.
1: Chases Caitlin Terry back, and the opposite field! Solo home run for the leadoff for Texas! Tenth of the year, makes it 3-1.
13: Texas up two, top seven, bottom half. Longhorns make it back-to-back titles.
1: Texas does it! And they have the hookup for a second national championship in a row. Tegan Kavan strikes out 5 of the last 6 to end the run for Texas Tech and start the dynasty talk in Austin.
13: Yeah, it's about time for the dynasty talk. Those calls courtesy of ESPN. Tegan Kavan, so good all postseason long. Most outstanding player of the Women's College World Series. Caught up with ESPN's Holly Rowe after the game.
2: Well, Tegan, there's this brilliant moment. You're walking in from the bullpen. You come in and strike 3 out. What were you doing when you mental performance? What were you doing in those pitches to really come in and lock it down in this crucial time?
3: I was just telling myself that this is what I dreamed of, and I wanted to have Lolly's back because she threw a hell of a game, and so I just want to have her back. My team's back. I love them so much, and I'm just so happy.
2: You've done something tonight that's never been done in Texas history, a back-to-back championship, but you've done something that's never been done before, back-to-back most outstanding player. How do you wrap your mind around that, Tegan?
3: It's hard, but it's a team thing. It's Coach PR, it's Coach White, it's all of our coaches. It's all these girls right here, and I'm just so happy, and I'm so proud to be a Longhorn.
13: Yeah, a lot of back-to-back going around. Kavan, the most outstanding player for a second straight Women's College World Series. On the other side for Texas Tech, Jerry Glasgow had them where they wanted them, just came up a little short.
4: As far as our team, I thought we just come up short tonight. I thought we had it right where we wanted. You know, we had a play where we could have got that force out. If we could have kept it, I think, 1-0 and got it. We only had 6 outs to go at that point. If we could have just got that out and we couldn't make the play. You know, give Texas credit. They kept attacking. I thought Logan Hallman made 2 phenomenal catches in left field. And that was, you know, the kind of effort you have to have in the World Series. And we just come up short on some other plays.
13: Came up just a little bit short. Texas going back-to-back in the Women's College World Series. First team to do it since 2021 as they celebrate another championship in Austin. Coming up, busy day around baseball. Some injury concern for the Yankees captain and another slam for San Francisco. 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

0: on dealing with another bump in the road.
1: Yes, it's very reassuring. We know we're not here by chance, you know. We've been through some weird situations, whatever. And yes, it's reassuring to know that these guys, the 18 guys we got, are built this way and are resilient.
0: Wemby looking for a much more efficient game too, says most of the changes that he wants to make are mental.
1: Really, I think the reason we lost that game isn't even technical. It's not even technical, tactical. It's we need to approach the game with a better mental state, and we just need to play our game. You know, we just need to be normal. We don't need to do anything incredible.
0: Yeah, Spurs trying to play their game after really struggling offensively. De'Aaron Fox had his share, just 7 points in 38 minutes. What do they need to improve after game one?
2: We were up one with, I think, 3 minutes left, and we weren't able to score at the end of the game, and obviously ended up losing that game by 10. So throughout the course of the game, you know, we were in the game and we gave ourselves chances to win. We went on runs. We got, you know, bigger leads. We just have to figure out a way to sustain it, and that's keeping them off the glass, not giving up second chance points. Last time we had the lead, we were up one, gave up an offensive rebound. JB hits a three, and then we didn't have a lead for the rest of the game. So those are kind of the nuances of, you know, how we have to play if we want to try to win this series.
0: Still early in this series, but a backs against the wall scenario for San Antonio. Don't want to drop the first two at home. PTI's Tony Kornheiser and Michael Wilbon on their confidence that the Spurs can even the series.
3: All right, Wilbon, do you have faith that the Spurs will bounce back in game two?
4: Ooh, faith. No, I don't have faith in much in sports, and I'm not willing to have any yet. The Spurs haven't done anything, so there's nobody left in these playoffs I have faith in. You know, some years you could have faith in a lot of star guys, but no, not yet. They're still developing that. They're coming by that. Takes a while. So, and especially, Tony, if Karl Anthony Towns can play with that same assertiveness that he played with last night, I know it's hard. Karl Anthony Towns, 6'11", maybe. He's going against a guy like 7 inches taller in Wemby, and he's got to take it to him. He did that last night. But Wembanyama's going to be better. He's going to be looking to take Karl Anthony Towns away. Do I think that the San Antonio Spurs will respond differently? Yes, I do. I believe Wembanyama, and he says, no, this stuff that we do, we're going to do that better. Because he's young. He's 22. He has no real authority, except he's just damn great. And he's got a good coaching staff. He's got a secret weapon, Tony. You know it. He's got Greg Popovich whispering in his ear, texting him or talking to him after games and between days, and that matters. So I believe that will work. Faith, not yet.
3: Yeah, I agree with you on faith. Faith being the key word, no, I don't have faith. But I have recent history to look back on. Victor Wembanyama was terrible in Game 5 against Oklahoma City. He was like 5-19 from the floor, maybe even worse than that. He was 0-5 from 3. And he owned it, and he said, it's my fault, and I'm going to get better. And there's no reason to believe he would get better, but he did get better. He did. He was much better in Game 6, and the Spurs won by 27. So he can draw on recent history, and he can say to his teammates, we did this. We did this a week and a half ago. We can do this again. The problem is that the Knicks, right now, that may be the worst game the Knicks play statistically. They may have been a little rusty.
4: Yeah,
3: they were off for 8 days. Jalen Brunson may have been rusty. Jalen Brunson, what did he miss? 19 shots? But he made the shots that mattered the most. And my sense of this is that Jalen Brunson is a guy who can take over a game and maybe even a series because he's just a bull out there. He's very, very tough. I don't think San Antonio can guard him. I know I shouldn't say this, but I do think it comes down to Brunson and Wembanyama. And I expect Wembanyama to win some games. I do like you. I expect him to win game two. But I'm not so sure I expect him to win the series anymore. I'm not sure of that anymore.
4: Same here, Tone. Because you know, you and I have covered enough playoff basketball over a million years to know the playoffs are about adjustment and then adjustments to the adjustments. And that's what's being worked on today, right now. Coaches and their staffs first, filters down to the players. And I don't know if San Antonio's youngsters know enough yet, but they're on the clock, the Spurs, right now. That's it. We're done. Back to you.
0: Yeah, lots of really good insight there with San Antonio trying to even the series with the Knicks in Game 2. Game 2 tip, just after 8:30 Eastern, coverage beginning at 7:30 Eastern right here on ESPN Radio and the ESPN app. The NBA playoffs on ESPN Radio. 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
0: 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Nick DeLuca here with you. 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
0: All set for some Thursday top sound in Arizona. 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
19: So the first pitch swung on. That is hit high and deep down the left field line.
0: It's another San Francisco slam in Milwaukee on KNBR.
20: Here's the 1-0. Swings. It's a high fly ball out to center. Churio on the move going back. He's at the warning track. He leaps, and it is a grand slam! Eric Haas to straightaway center. Another grand slam for the Giants.
16: Number 3.
0: Pete Crow Armstrong delivering a walk-off winner in Chicago on the Cubs radio network.
21: And the pitch. Swing a looper, shallow right center field. That's a base hit. Cubs win the ball game. Pete Crow Armstrong delivers. What a finish. What a finish.
16: Number 2.
0: Texas going back-to-back in the Women's College World Series on ESPN.
22: Texas does it, and they have the hookup for a second national championship in a row. Tegan Kavan strikes out 5 of the last 6 to end the run for Texas Tech and start the dynasty talk in Austin.
16: Number 1.
0: And in Raleigh, the Hurricanes storm back to take Game 2 of the Stanley Cup Final on 99.9 The Fan.
23: As this is sent in, Ehlers goes diagonal for Aho. They'll go back and forth with it. Aho along the right wing boards. Back up top, it's Gostisbehere. Send it, crush it. Game over! Seth Jarvis wins it!
0: Yeah, a couple of really good finishes across baseball, and then Seth Jarvis with the game winner, a huge one for Carolina. In baseball, Pete Crow Armstrong with that RBI single to walk it off for Chicago. Also hit a solo homer, his 9th of the season in the 6th inning. Chicago had lost 3 straight and 14 of 17, so they get a big win. Ketel Marte walking it off for the D-backs as well as they take down the Dodgers. The Blue Jays beat the Braves 7-2 to salvage the finale in that series in Atlanta. Royals topping the Twins by a score of 8-6. Pirates over the Astros 5-1 as well. Time for some NFL as we recover from a busy week that started with a pair of big-time June 1st trades. Two-time Defensive Player of the Year Myles Garrett agreeing to a reworked contract with LA today. It includes an increase in total compensation for 2026. Previously, $31.5 million, including per-game roster bonuses. Total compensation at least $37 million. Now, his 4-year, $160 million contract remaining intact. Third time a player won NFL Defensive Player of the Year and then changed teams the following season, on a list including Deion Sanders going from the Niners to the Cowboys in 1995. Other big news, Christian Watson getting the bag. Packers receiver agreeing to a 4-year, $110.5 million extension, including a $31 million signing bonus. That's a wrap on SportsCenter All Night. Nick DeLucas saying thanks for hanging with us. Up next, the Hoop Collective podcast here on ESPN Radio.
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0: Friday morning, everybody. Welcome into Morning Jocks. Final show of the week here. Conrad Van Order and Damian Mitchell. Going to try to get your day started off right, send you off into the weekend the right way, as it is a big weekend here across the state of Alabama, as we will have three different super regionals being hosted here within the borders of our fine state. And I know a lot of people going to be traveling this weekend, going out and about, whether it's Tuscaloosa, Auburn, or Troy, to support their favorite programs. And it should be a lot of fun. Hopefully the weather holds up for all of them, especially Auburn, because they've had a little bit of a rough stretch with that already this postseason. But hopefully this weekend it'll stay clear and we'll be able to have a lot of great baseball to watch and then talk about next week, and maybe even have three teams packing their bags for Omaha, Nebraska. That would be the ideal situation for us nonetheless. But we will we'll dive into that, kind of tell you what's coming up this weekend, when you can catch all of those games, and give you a rundown of what's going to happen in the Super Regionals this weekend, as many of those games starting today. In fact, the first Super Regional game is going to start about 5 hours from now. So it'll be here in no time whatsoever. So we'll dive into that. Some of the things you can look forward to this weekend as well. We've got some more, and I think some of these are interesting, some early betting lines for the college football season as well that we can dive into as, it's still June, but it's not that far away. It really is not that far away. And we'll have a little bit more of a college football conversation as we move along here on this Friday as well. But first off, we're going to talk some baseball, as I just discussed. Well, actually, we'll talk some softball first, because I think this is an important moment, because the SEC is back on top of the world. And who knows how long it'll last. Hopefully it extends to Omaha and we're able to say that we're softball and baseball champions of the collegiate sports world. But at least for right now, we are on top of the college sports world, as Texas softball, they take down Texas Tech. They get the sweep there in Oklahoma City. So they take them down 2-0 in terms of back-to-back games, back-to-back nights there for the Lady Longhorns. And they have now won back-to-back softball championships. In fact, if you look at the last handful of years, they have now either won or been the runner-up 4 of the last 5 years there in Oklahoma City. So an absolutely incredible run here for Texas. They get the win 4-1 last night to seal the deal and make and get it all done. And let's go listen to the call. This is how it sounded last night when the Texas Longhorns were crowned national champions of the softball world. So there you have it. That's how it sounded last night as Texas got the final strikeout, and they claimed their championship for the second season in a row. And they won the SEC championship. They won the national championship. And it's crazy to think about the two teams that we got into this conference just a couple of years ago in Texas and Oklahoma. Obviously, Oklahoma, I guess in the last decade or decade plus, has been the dominant program, just overall speaking, in terms of college softball. But Texas would be right there behind them, and a very, very impressive feat that we got two pretty good ones when they joined the SEC just a few years ago. So congratulations to Texas. Very cool for them to get a win for the SEC. I know it still feels weird to root for Texas sometimes, but hey, we needed a win here in the Southeastern Conference, and we certainly got that.
1: Did you put your horns
0: delivered
1: up
0: the, last night
1: after the final out?
0: I did not, but I was happy for them.
1: That's good.
0: Yeah, there's limits, but
1: right. I just
0: I was
1: didn't
0: happy
1: know.
0: For them.
1: I didn't know. I
0: no,
1: just wondering.
0: No, but
1: you felt like Greg Sankey last night, just like, man, our conference really does dominate.
0: Just really proud.
1: That's it.
0: Just really proud. And that's the way that it should be, though. So with the win last night, Texas now joins UCLA, Arizona, Oklahoma, and Florida as the fifth program to win back-to-back championships in women's softball. So very, very impressive feat there in what they've been able to accomplish the last handful of seasons. So from softball, though, we go to baseball, as we will crown a national champion in baseball before too long as well. And the next step in that journey for these teams is the super regional round. So once we get through the weekend, we'll have 8 teams left. They will go to Omaha, and then we will crown ourselves a national champion. So for a quick rundown, we'll go through the whole schedule here of what's going to happen today and tomorrow. Because, for example, Auburn and Troy, like, they play today. Alabama does not play today. In fact, it's kind of weird how the schedule works. But let's say Auburn takes care of business, right? Let's say they sweep Ole Miss. Auburn could have advanced to Omaha before Alabama throws the first pitch of their super regional.
1: Yeah.
0: Just the way that the calendar and the schedule all works out. So it's kind of weird, but that's just the way that it goes. So tonight you've got 4 games, or today you've got 4 games in the super regional round, starting at 11 o'clock, like we just discussed. Cal Poly is going to take on West Virginia there in Morgantown. So that's an 11 a.m. first pitch there. West Virginia, a big time favorite in that matchup. Then at 2 o'clock, you're going to have USC traveling out to North Carolina there in the Chapel Hill Super Regional. So that's a 2 o'clock first pitch. UNC, the favorite there in that one. Troy, they're hosting Little Rock. That's a 4 o'clock first pitch. They're from the Troy Super Regional. Troy, a favorite in that one as well. And then, of course, you have Auburn hosting Ole Miss. They've got the night game. So I know it's frustrating that you had to play in the middle of the day for the first game of the regional round, but now you got the night game for the super regionals, and I think we all know this is going to be a lot of fun. Ole Miss and Auburn, 2 great programs. Ole Miss, a national champion just a few years ago, but 2 really, really good programs, and it should be a lot of fun down there in Auburn, as they are the home team and the favorite there against the Rebels. So that's what Friday is going to look like. Then moving on to tomorrow, we've got some more SEC action. And tomorrow you're going to get the whole slate. All 16 teams are going to be in action, and some super regionals may wrap up and others may extend on. But starting tomorrow at 10 a.m., this one should be really good as well. Mississippi State at Georgia there in Athens at the super regional. Georgia, they are technically, based on seeding, the best team left in the tournament after Georgia Tech and UCLA got kicked out in their regionals. So we will see if they're able to live up to that billing and bring home a championship to the SEC. But Mississippi State, we all know how good they are at baseball as well, and that should be a lot of fun there, as that's an early start tomorrow at 10 a.m. Again, at 11, West Virginia Cal Poly tomorrow, so they get back-to-back 11 a.m. first pitches there. In Morgantown, 1 o'clock, North Carolina, USC. Troy, Little Rock's going to be at 2 o'clock tomorrow, not 4 o'clock. And then you'll have Auburn and Ole Miss a little earlier at 4 p.m. And Oklahoma, Kansas is at 5. Oregon, Texas will be at 7 p.m. And then the nightcap is St. John's at Alabama. And so that's why I was saying if Auburn takes care of their business, or I guess Ole Miss, but if Auburn goes and sweeps the Rebels, they'll probably be done about 7:30 tomorrow night, and then they'll be able to go and see what happens with Alabama. So that's just kind of the way that the scheduling works there. So Alabama, you won't get to see them until the end of tomorrow night, and then they'll play again on Sunday at 2 o'clock, and if necessary, they will play once again on Monday, but times have not been announced for that. So again, hopefully a really good weekend for Auburn, Troy, and Alabama. Let's get some sweeps going. Let's get 3 teams to Omaha. We told you yesterday it's happened before with 2. We've had Alabama and Auburn both there one time in 1997. But I certainly haven't seen or heard anybody bring up the fact that we've ever had 3 at the same time. So that would be an impressive feat, and something that, pretty good at football here in the state of Alabama. We've gotten pretty good at basketball, and, and here we are with baseball now too. So
1: yeah, and there's going to be a new champion at in the Jello Shot Challenge as well. Now we got 3 representatives from the state of Alabama that can go out there and potentially bring it on home.
0: Yeah, that is a good point. Now, I don't think in terms of, like, historically speaking, I mean nobody's going to touch that LSU record, but at least for this year, yes, it'll be
1: a new champ.
0: It'll be somebody else, but I will just say this: if West Virginia gets to Omaha, I have a feeling that might be they get rowdy.
1: They
0: so do. Maybe that'll be the. Maybe that'll be your new Jello Shot champions. I guess we'll just have to wait and see. But that's your slate. That's what you have coming up in super regional action. Again, remember, tonight you've got Auburn at 7 o'clock, and you've got Troy at 4 o'clock. So the action gets started here in the state later on today. So very exciting weekend up ahead if you are a college baseball fan. Before we move on, though, we get into some fun college football conversations. I did want to take a moment because we got some sad news yesterday out of the plains of Auburn as they announced that Paul Ellen had passed away yesterday. And I'm sure many of you have very fond memories of listening to Paul over the years. He spent over 50 years as part of Auburn's radio broadcast team before he passed away at the age of 75 yesterday. This is part of a social media post that Auburn made with the announcement last night that I'll share here really quickly. But it says, quote, "For 5 decades, Paul was a trusted voice of the Auburn radio broadcast team. He'll forever be a part of the Auburn family. We offer our condolences to the entire Ellen family," end of quote. And that's just an excerpt of the post that they had there on social media last night. But you go through and somebody that you would have heard on football broadcast at certain times over the years, but somebody that was very closely tied to the baseball program, and knowing what they have coming up this weekend, very sad news yesterday that we heard of the passing of Paul Ellen, somebody that will be a legendary member of the Auburn family for the rest of history. So very sad news there yesterday out of the plains of Auburn, but we will continue here on the other side on the Friday edition of Morning Jocks.
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0: Conrad and Damien with you here until 7 o'clock. We would love to hear from you what you're excited for this weekend, your expectations for the Super Regionals across the state. 205-834-9450, or maybe you just want to celebrate the Texas Longhorns bringing a national championship back to the SEC. So we've won two this week because Auburn won golf and Texas won softball. So we're cruising now.
1: We're at least a spring sport conference.
0: Yeah.
1: So that's one thing we can hang our hat on.
0: Yeah, vibes are high right now.
1: They are.
0: In the SEC offices down the road, I'm sure. So it's a nice time to be an SEC fan again, which I guess we don't get to say as often as we used to. But hey, this is the way we like it. Underdog mentality. That's
1: it.
0: That's the way we got to push forward now. So before we get into some college football stuff, I did want to kind of cap off the softball baseball conversation because we haven't gotten a chance to talk about the Braves much this week, but they were in action again last night. They fell to the Blue Jays 7-2. So the Braves are now just a measly 42-21 on the season now. It's just, I really hate that for them. Sounds like they're having a rough year. But in all seriousness, for Atlanta, just not a great night. Chris Sale, he goes 5 2/3, gives up 3 earned runs, which, you know, you can live with that, but he gave up 10 hits, and that's certainly not what you're used to seeing from Chris Sale, as his ERA ballooned all the way up to 2.23. So, you know, still kind of dominating the Major League Baseball world from a pitching standpoint there. But not the best of games for Atlanta last night. But the good news is you took the first two of three from Toronto, so you still won the series. And now they are going to be hosting the Pirates this weekend there in Atlanta. So that'll be the next series up for the Atlanta Braves. And despite the loss last night, you're still 8.5 games up on the Phillies. They're in the National League East, and you still have the best record in baseball. So you don't have to worry too much about that. The only team that's really in the same arena as them right now would be the Dodgers. But the Braves are 21 games over 500. Dodgers are 17, so still have a little bit of a gap there between the two clubs. But a nice opportunity this weekend against the Pirates. They're second place in the NL Central, so they're continuing their they had a solid start to the year, but that happens a number of times with the Pirates here recently, and then they kind of, you know, it's like that they are who we thought they were, kind of a situation once you get in the season. But they're chugging along, man. So this would be, it's nice if you're the Braves and you take a series from, you know, two of three or you even get the sweep this weekend. Like, you feel good about it. It's not like, oh yeah, you know, it's just the Pirates. Like, they're a good ball club now. So you can have some pride in that if you're a Braves fan, and they have a good weekend there at Truist. So that's what's going on in the world of Major League Baseball, outside the fact that, you know, Aaron Judge is hurt again.
1: I did see that.
0: Yeah, don't want to talk about that. But happy for the Braves.
1: There we go.
0: And the Braves fans. So they're having a magical season as it stands right now. But all right, that's enough of that. Let's get into some college football. Let's have some fun here on this Friday morning. So I mentioned it at the beginning of the show, but we have some new betting lines that came out in the world of college football, and particularly for the Alabama Crimson Tide. And so these come from DraftKings. So we're going to go through these. I've got 7 of them in front of me, and I'm going to read them off, Damien, and I want you to give me your immediate reaction to which side of things you think the smart play would be on right now, on June the 5th. Before we've seen this team take the field at all. So this means absolutely nothing, but it's still fun. We're going to do it.
1: Let's do it.
0: All right, so we'll start off this one. I mean, it's kind of a big number, but the season opener, you're taking on East Carolina at home. I mean, you're going to win the game. It's just going to be a matter of, you know, how much are you going to win by. But according to DraftKings, they think that number is going to be 26.5 points. That is the line for Alabama, minus 26.5.
1: Over. Yeah, I mean, there's a hotline you need to call if you're actually playing on this game, but I think Alabama, as far as what they have right now at the quarterback position, either way that you go, I feel as though this offense is going to be one that's going to be able to put on some points. I think defensively, what Kane Womack has, I mean, he showed you, especially with everything that's returning, they got a lot of veteran pieces in that secondary. I think it may be a little different at the linebacker position, but I do think it's more of a plug-and-play situation in the defensive line. So I think this Alabama team is going to be dominant, and I think they could easily win by 4 touchdowns over ECU. So I'll take the over.
0: Okay. So we're taking -26.5 over East Carolina. That's a lock for Damien.
1: Yes.
0: All right, now we're going to move on to Florida State. It's a revenge game. I don't like this number because it's eerily, you know, reminiscent of last year, and we saw how that ultimately went for Alabama. Uh-huh. And if you missed that somehow, it did not go well for Alabama. Not to bring up too many bad memories for people. But Florida State, it's going to be in Tuscaloosa this year, not Tallahassee. And the line right now is Alabama -15.5.
1: Oh, that's a lock, too. It is. It is. Listen, the only thing...
0: No Gus.
1: And I'm telling you, that's the key point. Mm-hmm. Gus Malzahn's not on the other side. And you get him in Bryant Denny. And there's a lot of... Right now, it went from, oh, Florida State, hey, we appreciate having y'all as opponent. Now it is, we trying to BTA. Like, I think there may be bloodshed against... and also, Ashton Daniels, potentially, basically, is a starting quarterback at Florida State. He's got some...
0: Seen him recently.
1: Yeah. Mm-hmm. So, I think that Florida State has some good spots. I like Deuce Robinson out there, a receiver. He's a big body. I think he could be a mismatch nightmare. But I still think that Alabama getting them at home, nah. It was fun while it lasted for Florida State, but let's get back to the real. I think Alabama covers that with ease.
0: All right, so we got another lock there. Alabama, they're going to beat the brakes off of Florida State.
1: Let's go.
0: According to Damien. All right, Alabama and Georgia. This one is back in Bryant-Denny this year. Alabama is +3 against Georgia, so they are an underdog going into this one. Not a big surprise there, and especially, you know, now that Georgia thinks that they've gotten that monkey off their back, so to speak, with the SEC championship game and their dominant performance against Alabama. How do you feel about the Bulldogs coming back into Tuscaloosa this fall?
1: I'm not as confident in this one as far as Alabama being a lock, but I think they win the ball game. I think what we've seen from Georgia, even going back to last year, on the road can get a little spooky for them. Mm-hmm. It can, even neutral site against Florida. I think if you go back and you watch how Tennessee jumped on them early, you see how Auburn jumped on them early on the road. Now you don't have the Zachariah Branches. You don't have the Noah Thomases to kind of bail you out, but you still got Gunnar Stockton. I do think he's tough as nails, but I think collectively, with that game being at home in Bryant-Denny, and we saw what it looked like in 2024, if Ryan Coleman-Williams can go back to, you know, some of the miraculous plays that he had during that time. Right now, I do think Georgia, on paper, it's easier to believe in what Georgia has than what Alabama has because of the unknown. Mm-hmm. But the fact that you get them at home, and we know how big that game usually is on a year-to-year basis, I do you one better. I'll take Alabama money line. Get your money up.
0: Okay, so but right now you like Alabama to win that game.
1: I do. Had it been in Athens, we'd have a different conversation. Yeah. But I do think the home field advantage does play a factor in this. Mm-hmm. Give me Alabama.
0: Okay.
1: Roll Tide.
0: All right, there we have it. So Alabama's going to beat Georgia as well. So, man, they're having a great season right now if things go this way. All right, let's go. How about at Tennessee? So up there on Rocky Top. It's a tough place to play for Alabama now, right?
1: It is.
0: Alabama is currently on the road against Tennessee, a 1.5-point favorite. So -1.5 for Alabama.
1: Let me think logically and not with my heart in this one.
0: But you're an Ole Miss fan.
1: I am. But my, you know, part of my religion is being a hypo disciple. Mm. But right now, Tennessee, I don't know. I genuinely just don't know because the quarterback position is extremely important. Now, I haven't seen Alabama go up to Neyland and win in a while. It's been a minute. But it still feels as though by that time, Alabama's going to know who they are.
0: Okay.
1: Mm-hmm. And I don't think – I think it'll be tough. I understand the 1.5-point, you know, favorite, being on the road. I still think – I think Alabama goes out there and gets it done. It's been a minute since we've seen it. And I love Josh Heupel. Like, I make no bones about it. Like, that's my dog. But I don't think that no matter who you have at quarterback, by the time you're going up and seeing an Alabama defense and everything that goes into this rivalry, yeah, you get them at home, but I still think that right now on paper, I would take Alabama as the better football team. So against my religion, I'm going to Alabama in that one. I think they cover that in and they lock it up.
0: Man, Alabama's cooking right now. All right. That's four big wins there for the Crimson Tide. We've got three more right now. First, Texas A&M. That's a home game in Bryant-Denny for Alabama. Two playoff teams from last season. Alabama is listed as a 2.5-point favorite over the Aggies.
1: I don't believe in Marcel Reed. Simple as that. Alabama wins. I think Texas A&M may take I don't think it's a major step back, but their defense was phenomenal for a good period of time last year. Got to replace a few pieces. I think Mario Craver has the potential of being an absolute dude at receiver. Isaiah Horton comes back. Like, they have the pieces around Marcel Reed to go on the road and beat Alabama. But I don't believe Marcel Reed has enough gamesmanship. Like, I don't think he's a gamer. Like, I think he's just kind of one of those, if he hits a hot streak, watch out. But if you can get him rattled, you've got him. And I think by that time in the calendar, Alabama, again, knows who they are. They're going to go out there, handle their business. I think it'll be close, but I think Alabama gets that one as well.
0: Okay, another big win there for the Tide, according to Damian. Two more games to go. How about on the road in Baton Rouge against LSU? We already know it'll be a night game, I'm sure. But Alabama is an underdog in this one as well. They're actually giving LSU more points here. Oh, I guess it's because it's at home. But they're giving LSU more points here than they gave Georgia. So it is Alabama +4 on the road at LSU.
1: It can't escape me that Lane, up until, 2 years ago when they finally beat Georgia,
0: He'd never really beaten anybody.
1: Yeah. So now it's kind of looked at as that was more of a one-off than it was consistently who you are. Because even when you took the trip to Athens, you had a lead, but you ended up squandering that.
0: Yep.
1: And it just, there's a part of me that just tells me that it's not all going to work out. Like, it's going to be good. It's going to be better than it was last year for LSU. But it's hard for me to say that right now, yeah. Like, on paper, yeah, you can give me an argument, but I still think there's going to be some growing pains and some filling out processes where if you tell me LSU wins, I don't think they win by more than 3 points. So I think Alabama covers.
0: Okay.
1: I'll take them +4.
0: Okay. And the last one, we've got the Iron Bowl. It's in Tuscaloosa this year. Alabama is currently a 10-point favorite against the Auburn Tigers.
1: I love Alex Golish. I really do. I think it's going to look like it did last year, where it's going to be a stinky game for Alabama. But I've seen how it looks in Tuscaloosa, where it does feel like there's a point in the ball game where Auburn just can't measure up. But I think it's going to be a heavyweight fight. I'm telling you this on June the 5th.
0: Yeah, I mean, you've got fight. We got 5.5 months for
1: yeah.
0: It,
1: I think Auburn's going to cover that. Auburn's going to cover that. I think they'll go into Tuscaloosa, realize, like, hey, we're a lot closer than we've been in years past in this game when it's in Bryant-Denny. But I still think Alabama wins the ball game. I just think it's going to be a little bit closer than that. So I think Auburn covers that spread.
0: Okay. So you got Auburn +10 in that one, but you still think Alabama's going to be victorious there. So, I mean, hey, if this goes the way that you're expecting it to here in June, that would be a pretty good, I mean, because these are the toughest games on the schedule, for the most part, outside of, like Kentucky and
1: South Carolina.
0: There's a couple others sprinkled in there. Yeah, and I mean, there's trap games and trip-up games. Because
1: you already said they're going to lose to South Carolina.
0: I did not. I said I wouldn't be surprised if they lost to South Carolina.
1: Oh, which means that they're going to lose. If you're not going to be shocked at the result.
0: They didn't lose the last two years when they should have.
1: That's true.
0: Probably. That's true. So, hopefully it's not that close this year, though. Hopefully they just kind of.
1: How do you feel?
0: Take care of their business.
1: How do you feel about it? My selections.
0: I feel good about most of them. I mean, I'm still just, in wait and see mode for, need to see how everything looks. It's, like Georgia's tough because before the SEC championship last year, I would have just said, oh, well, it's in Tuscaloosa. It's a regular season game against Georgia that they have no chance just because mentally that was like the ultimate hurdle for them. But they kind of got over that, I feel like, last year, potentially. But yeah, I think all those other games, like right now, I would pick Alabama to win probably most of those games, or all of them except maybe the Georgia game. But there's some tough ones in there.
1: Yeah.
0: Texas A&M, LSU, Auburn.
1: Tennessee,
0: if their quarterback's good. Yeah, like it could get messy. So, but I'm, you know, I'm still sitting here at 9-3 right now. As we move along.
1: Is that going to get you in the playoffs,
0: Connor? In the offseason? No, that would probably not get you in the playoffs.
1: Do you want Kalen DeBoer to keep his job?
0: I do. Well, he's keeping his job because his buyout is he's not going anywhere. I don't care.
1: But you think 9-3 is going to be acceptable?
0: No, I think people will be frustrated, but I mean, I think I said early in the offseason, I think 2027 is the year you look at as that's the time to. And I hope that I'm wrong, and I hope it's this year. But it feels like that would be the year. You've gotten some guys a little more developed. These recruiting classes are guys that are heavy contributors now from the last couple of recruiting classes, and 2027 would be that year. But maybe this year will be, you know, exceed expectations for me. Hopefully, I'm wrong, and other people are right about that. But we will see. Time will tell as we get closer and closer to the start of the season. But we've got some more college football conversation, some more things to discuss here on the other side. So we'd love to hear from you, 205-834-9450 here on the text line as we move along. Friday edition of the show here on Shocks.
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Brad Van Order, Damian Mitchell here with you until 7. At which point we will hand you off to McElroy and Kublik in the morning. They're with you from 7 to 10 every weekday morning, then three-man front 10 to 2, and the Paul Feinbaum Show from 2 to 6. So keep it locked right here on Jocks. You can also check us out on YouTube at Jocks TV if you would like to watch the show live on YouTube and see the fun that we have here up at the studio each and every day. You are more than welcome to do

0: in college football. So that used to mean something different, where it'd just be like, you know, recruits and stuff. But now it includes transfers. So it's more so people that are
1: new spot,
0: not new to the sport, just at a new school from where they were last year. And there's some interesting choices in here, and some Alabama and Auburn guys that make an appearance as well. So I thought we kind of run through this, and we'll go through some of these quickly, but just to kind of give you an idea of what the expectations are for a lot of these transfers. And you can almost view it as like a who are the best transfers in college football is kind of another good way to look at it, or who has the highest expectations. So this one surprised me a little bit, but according to ESPN, the number one newcomer in college football for the upcoming year is going to be Indiana quarterback Josh Hoover, who transferred over from TCU. Yep.
1: Number one?
0: He is number one. Numero uno.
1: Why?
0: I guess because of just the assumption of what he'll be able to do at Indiana. And, I mean, look, he was very good at TCU. I mean, threw for almost 10,000 yards, 71 touchdowns in his time at TCU. Like, very productive player. But I guess it's just the assumption of...
1: He's just plugging... Plug and play.
0: Yeah, he'll be the number one overall pick, like Mendoza or something. I don't know, but
1: now Arch got that locked up.
0: You're right. You're right. He's number one.
1: Okay.
0: I just read the list. He is number one. Number two, this isn't a surprise, Cam Coleman at Texas. Damian seems surprised by that.
1: It's just at some point.
0: It's the potential.
1: Exactly. Like, at some point, we can all think it. Like, there have been moments... That it's okay, yes, yes, like he could potentially be a game changer, but at some point he's got to consistently prove it. And like, I understand talent, nobody is denying. But man, it's like, okay, when are we going to get more realistic with the expectations of, I mean, yeah, on a, like his, what would we say is his best game ever, like, even when he was at Auburn? What, Vanderbilt? Last year, back-to-back one-handed catches, you know, tough plays.
0: Yeah, probably, yeah.
1: Still lost the game. Okay, like, again, it's against Vanderbilt. It's when the moment is needed or called for him, he doesn't usually – he hasn't shown that he can consistently be up there yet. So, like, I understand if the potential and the expectations are there, fine. But realistically, we got to look at him as what have you done for me lately,
0: yeah.
1: Not what he could potentially do. But hey, I mean, listen, you can't really draw too many receivers that look like that, but also production needs to show as well. That's my only gripe with Cam Coleman.
0: No doubt about that. All right, at number three, Sam Leavitt at LSU. See, I would probably have that above Josh Hoover at Indiana. Number four, Darian Mensah. I'd have that above Josh Hoover at Indiana. I think they're both going to be very, very good. Number five is Jordan Seaton, the offensive tackle there for LSU. So a couple of LSU players there in the top five. Number six was Rocco Becht, the Iowa State quarterback going to Penn State. He's very experienced, but I mean, I think he's fine. But
1: right.
0: He's fine.
1: He's definitely better than Drew Aller.
0: Yes.
1: You're definitely in a better situation.
0: I would say you're going to get more consistency than you did with Drew Aller. Number seven is Prince William Manmielen. So three of the top seven guys are LSU guys. Not a big surprise there. And then moving on down the list, just to wrap up the top ten here for you quickly. Eight is Drew Mestemaker, North Texas QB, who's now at Oklahoma State. Nine is Damon Wilson, the edge rusher there for the Miami Hurricanes, who we're familiar with here from the SEC. And then at number 10, you've got Coy Parrish, the safety there for the Oregon Ducks, who transferred in after the departure of Dylan Thienemann to the NFL draft. But let's move on a little bit further down the list. At number 12 overall, they have Isaiah Horton at Texas A&M.
1: Okay.
0: He is the 12th best newcomer in college football, according to this.
1: Yeah, I mean, he was serviceable for Alabama.
0: Yeah.
1: He was. Like, he played it.
0: He had a couple big games and then...
1: Right, like, he had a great role. Yeah. Like, he did well in his role. Yeah. I don't necessarily think that he doesn't necessarily take Texas A&M's receiving core over the top because of his addition. Like, I do think that he'll have some impactful plays, but I don't think that he's going to make up everything that you lost in KC Concepcion. But he's a great complementary piece for what you're going to develop into for Mario Kraepe.
0: Yeah.

0: see how he fares there. At number 14, we have Jared Curtis. So there we go. We have an actual newcomer to the sport as a true freshman there for Vanderbilt, the five-star quarterback. At number 16, we have a player here from the state of Alabama, Byron Brown. He's at number 16.
1: Yeah.
0: For the Auburn Tigers. So maybe some people would want to see him a little bit higher, but that's where he is. At number 22, they have Faison Brandon. We were talking about Tennessee earlier, so they have some high expectations for him as a freshman coming in to that he will ultimately win the job and be able to make some things happen.
1: That's a very important piece in the Josh Heupel offense. Mm-hmm.
0: Absolutely. So we will we'll see how that one goes. This is one of those that I'd forgotten, like that he played here now, because I guess I just assumed he was still at Florida State. But at number 28, they have Earl Little Jr., so the former Alabama and Florida State safety. He's now at Ohio State, if you forgot about that.
1: Oh, wow.
0: Like I did.
1: Yeah, he's still playing college ball.
0: Yes, he is. Yes, he is. So some familiar names here. At 29, Hollywood Smothers, the former Alabama running back. For a day or two. At number 30, they have Eric Singleton Jr.
1: Yeah.
0: Former Auburn running back. Or running back, wide receiver, and yellow Georgia Tech yellow jacket. Number 32, they have DJ Lagway, who is now a Baylor Bear.
1: He is.
0: If you had missed that this offseason. I'm still looking for an Alabama player. Oh, here we go. Number 40, EJ Crowell. True freshman sensation running back. Very high expectations for him. He is the first Alabama player to show up on the list here.
1: A stacked room.
0: Yeah.
1: But, you know.
0: Hopefully.
1: Yeah.
0: Hopefully it is. At number 43, you have Caleb Woodson, linebacker from Virginia Tech, who transferred to Alabama.
1: Mm-hmm.
0: So you've got a couple of Alabama players now. Number 47, James Smith, transferred from Alabama to Ohio State.
1: Yeah.
0: Defensive tackle, had some comments for the new regime and how things are going in Alabama when he left. Number 53, they have Justice Haynes, who's now at Georgia Tech.
1: I figured he'd be higher.
0: Yeah, he left Michigan. Went from Alabama, then Michigan, now he's going to Georgia Tech.
1: Figured he'd be a little bit higher on the
0: list.
1: Yeah,
0: he was good. I mean, he was really good last year for Michigan. I thought he did a lot of really good stuff there. And then as we kind of wrap this up, at number 64, you have Terrence Green, the Oregon defensive lineman who's transferred to Alabama. He's there at 64. At number 65, Quay Rousseau, the former Alabama, a lot of former Alabama players on here. He's now an edge rusher at Ohio State. He went over there with James Smith. So he's there at number 65. Number 70, the 70th best newcomer, Wilkin Formby, who's now at Texas A&M.
1: Pay a lot of money for him.
0: Yes, they did, and that is perfectly fine. And then number 75, this is the last representation here from the state of Alabama, Devin Tompkins, the USC transfer to Alabama. So
1: was Jackson Arnold on the list?
0: Got a few. No, he was not.
1: Dang.
0: I am not surprised by that. He should... Not
1: UNLV?
0: He should not be anywhere close to this list.
1: Dan Mullen, Jackson Arnold, come on, man.
0: Nope.
1: Oh. I figured he'd be on there.
0: No, he is not. But so there you go. So you got Byron Brown. He's very highly thought of on this list. You got a handful of Alabama guys that are, you know, maybe not the top names at their positions that came out of the portal, but guys that they expect to make a big impact this year. So maybe a little bit of a reason for optimism there as we move forward in the off season. But we've got some of your texts that have come in this morning, 205-834-9450. We'll read your text, put a cap on the week next here on Jock.
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11: Why should we go round and round the truth like we've been doing? Every time we like her, we're losing. So why should we?
0: On the Florida Georgia line this morning on the show. Courtesy of Damien.
1: Now you're picking up on the theme.
0: All right. Yes. Yes.
1: Listen, 2026 is going to go down as one of the most spectacular years of my life. Getting married. Then got a little announcement yesterday at CMA Fest. The boys are back. Let's go.
0: So you're just on top of the world right now.
1: Yeah, you can't tell me nothing.
0: So, but this is your last weekend as a free man.
1: It is.
0: Before tying the knot.
1: Yeah, man. 8 days from now. 8 days from now, I'll be.
0: It's real.
1: Yeah, yeah. Mm-hmm. What advice would you give me, man? You're a young one. You've gone down this road.
0: Oh,
1: a little piece of marriage advice. That you
0: yeah,
1: give a
0: I mean,
1: brother.
0: I would just, you got to be able to communicate. That would be my best advice. You got to be able to tell her that you appreciate her and the things that you like, but you've also got to be able to say the things that, you know, frustrate you and not let things, you got to be able to talk about things and not just let things boil over or get to a point where, you know, somebody has to blow up on the other person or whatever. That's never the way to do it. And I've, you know, learned that the hard way at some points, right? Cause I try to be nice and keep the peace a lot of the time, but you gotta be able to communicate with each other. And even if it, you know, you gotta have tough conversations and stuff, sometimes it will always play out better.
1: Yeah.
0: To just be upfront with each other than to.
1: And that's, I've gotten that a lot from a lot of people of just communication is key.
0: It's the most important thing.
1: It's the most important thing. And you gotta realize, like, you're not, quote, I'm not saying this in a negative way, but you're not dating anymore. It's like, we're doing this together. So, like, decisions that are made, it's not just, oh, I think this, you think this, we'll find, like, it's, let's try to find some even ground so we're both at peace for whatever decision or conversation that we're needing to have. I'm learning that.
0: Well, that's the coolest part of it, right? Because it's, you've got somebody that has always got your back and you've always got their back and you're
1: right.
0: A team through everything. And that's, you know, that's the way that you, that's the way that you want it to be. So, all right, let's wrap up with a couple of your texts that have come in here throughout the show today. Let's see. Don Don says, happy Friday, guys. Hope the couch got put together okay. Thank you, Don Don. I did put my couch together yesterday. He says he likes the optimism that Alabama fans have because he has just as much optimism about Auburn fans coming up this year. Let's see. This one says, congrats on the nuptials, Mr. Mitchell. Life begins. Best wishes. Go Big Orange.
1: Oh, wow. Here we go.
0: This one just says, let her do all the dishes. That'll keep her happy.
1: I'm a military spouse, dog.
0: Yeah.
1: I think the dishes might be on my hands.
0: happy wife, happy life, huh?
1: Let's go.
0: Cliche, but good. All right, we're back Monday.
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16: All right, welcome in. McElroy and Gielick in the Morning. Glad you're with us. It is Friday, June the 5th. A lot to get through over the course of the show. Today, we'll talk some UFL playoffs. Anthony Becht going to join us this morning at 8:30. Matt Berry will join us at 9 a.m. to discuss his new role with the SEC Network and ESPN this upcoming college football season. We've seen some kick times already been announced of when games going to be, what networks they're going to be on. Now we know Matt Berry going to be the host of SEC Nation as Laura Rutledge moves on, and we'll have that conversation with him today just about his expectations for this college football season. College baseball coming up this weekend. Tonight you're going to get Little Rock at Troy in the Super Regional. That's a 5 p.m. first pitch. You got Ole Miss at Auburn, 7 p.m. tonight. Tomorrow, the Tuscaloosa Super Regional gets going. 8 p.m., you get St. John's in Alabama. 5 p.m., you get Auburn and Ole Miss. 3 p.m., you get Little Rock at Troy. Then Sunday, some of these, if necessary, that is Little Rock and Troy, Ole Miss and Auburn. And then you get game two of St. John's at Alabama at 3 p.m. And then Monday, TBA, if needed, St. John's at Alabama. Pretty cool that we have three super regionals. They're going to be hosted here in the state of Alabama. We also have NBA finals coming up tonight. Game two, Knicks at Spurs. Knicks have won 12 consecutive playoff games, but Spurs -5.5 in that one, 7:30 on ABC. We got Stanley Cup finals going on. We got a lot happening, and all the news coming out of Washington as it pertains to college football keeps flooding everyone's timelines. There is now different commentary from different people around college football. MAC Commissioner John Steinbrecher, we've actually had him on the show before. Great interview. Good dude. On the Power Four, quote, "I'm not sure if the right response to all of this, be careful what you ask for because you may get it," or "karma is a female dog." So the MAC commissioner essentially throwing out some warnings that some of the folks that are asking for certain things may just actually get it. Now, 10 months ago, speaking at the MAC football kickoff event, John quoted, "Moving forward, it is becoming more and more clear that the path for success is less fragmentation, more collaboration among all of us, certainly among the 10 FBS conferences, and certainly among the 5 or 6 non-autonomous FBS conferences." So, feels like a little bit of a different mindset for the MAC commissioner now than it was a short time ago. You're seeing more and more different people in different places change these opinions. I don't know if that is, there is a mindset of maybe what the SEC and the Big Ten are planning, what people believe that they are planning, what maybe some of things are going to look like if the Cruz Cantwell bill did go through. But certain folks getting more and more upset, and other folks looking at this and saying, not really sure that this is going to be able to go, and this is going to be something that we look at in the future as the difference in college sports and where it's going to land. The president had a post about it yesterday. There was reaction to that. Ross Dellinger has had more information on it, so we'll continue discussing it, continue talking about it. Couple of massive influxes of cash into a couple of different schools that we need to discuss that we'll talk about across the course of the show today. We'll get through our position groups as well. We've had a lot of fun talking about different position groups. We've taken Athlon's position group rankings and then just kind of broken down where we thought they were, where we thought they're going to be, and maybe where they were wrong, where we agreed, where we didn't agree, because it's a great starting point. But we're going to have different opinions. They're going to have different opinions, and that's okay. Not a lot wrong with that. But some of those we've looked at and said, we like where this is, we don't like what this is, and we're going to continue to sort of look at that moving forward. I think we've done quarterbacks, we've done running backs, receivers, we did offensive lines. So we'll continue that throughout the course of the show today. Weekend plans, you guys let us know, 800-239-9569, 800-239-WJOX. You can also tweet into the show at Mac and Cube, be a part of it there. You can text into the show, 205-834-9450. Ted Cruz believes that the SEC and the Big Ten, quote, want to form a super league. Tony Petitti says no. Tony Petitti labels that as fabrication. Now, the Cruz bill will march on without support from two leading stakeholders. This is per Ross Dellinger. And this is where we went earlier in the week. We asked some of you, do you even want to talk about this? Is this something that you want to be a part of? Is this something that you think we need to discuss on the show? 800-239-9569. Some people looking at this as a first in modern political history as to kind of where this thing's gotten, where this thing's going. But Ted Cruz now showing you why he and Senator Cantwell put in some of the wording, some of the verbiage of not being able to form a super league. Senator Ted Cruz told Yahoo Sports yesterday, quote, they want to form a super league. Now, we've heard Sankey and Petitti both say no. This is not it. This is not what we want. And I think this is why maybe I was a little bit more frustrated with Pete Kwiecka yesterday, what he said, kind of why the things that he said, I thought they were unnecessary, didn't need to be said as far as the television rights, and if they were to pull those rights, why they would be more valuable. Why even bring up Super League? Why even bring it up? Why even have that as something that you need to do, something that you want to do, something that's possible, something that would be more valuable in any instance whatsoever, but yet that was made, and that did happen. So it's going to continue to go. There's more support that's going to be needed. You'll be able to go back to the drawing board, obviously try to make some changes, but with what we have heard from the Cruz-Cantwell bill so far, do you have more confidence that this could pass and will be great for college football? Do you have less confidence that this could pass and it would be bad for college football? Or do you think this is done? We've had, what is this, four or five that we've had people sit down, try to make go, try to look at something that we're going to get through Congress, and be able to change college sports. Some people save college sports. Some people say help college sports. Some people say make college sports just a little bit better. But we now know that a couple of the people that are behind this bill have a different idea of maybe where certain parts of the college football, college sports landscape are trying to go. 800-239-9569. You want to get in, discuss where this is headed. Is this good for college sports? Do you think it's going to pass? And speaking of Pete Kwiecka yesterday, and speaking of Notre Dame, there were some folks that had some different things to say about some of the comments that came out. Greg and I had a great conversation about one of the things that was said yesterday. Andy Staples quote tweeted the video of one of the comments that made out, saying that he doesn't want a Super League, but he offers a sample of a Super League schedule. Once again, why? Just does not seem like it's great. Brett Bielema, Illinois head football coach, quotes the video from Andy Staples and said, some guys really like to talk about something that could happen and who they might play. Actually, it's pretty easy. Just join a conference. That is from a head coach inside the Big Ten in reference to the athletic director at Notre Dame. I think sometimes, too, it's easy to be mad at Notre Dame. To me, Notre Dame's independence is the ultimate if they're on your team or not on your team. If you're on their team, not on their team. We talk about the Diego Pavias of the world. We talk about different guys that seem to be the Terrell Owens of the world, the guys that seem to be a headache, but then if they were in your locker room, you most likely are going to love them, and you're going to take a bullet for them. And they would do the same for you. And you know that they help you win. Now, I'm not saying that all great players who have attitude problems that you immediately jump on board and want them on your team, but some of those guys that you watch them play, you despise them, you never want to go against them, but you know good and well, if they're on your team, you're going to love them. To me, that's ultimately what the Notre Dame situation is. If you're a Notre Dame fan, if you're an alum, if you went to school there, if you've been a fan of them your entire life, you probably love the independence. You probably look at it as something that's extremely valuable, something you would never give up. Why would you give it up? And when you look at the things they have at their disposal and you look at the things that are going their way, why would you walk away from that? We've never sat down, I don't think, and come up with the pluses and minuses list, like the old school that your parents used to tell you, or your coaches, your teachers, or all the kids that are trying to commit somewhere, a plus list, minus list. I had that conversation, I think, with Booger McFarland down at the Senior Bowl Hall of Fame not too long ago. My wife asked him, like, why'd you pick LSU? It was a funny question coming from her because, you know, growing up 45 minutes away, I'm not sure it was ever a real decision. He said, hey, man, I remember my mom telling me, take out a piece of paper, pluses, minuses. And it was an easy decision after that. What are the minuses for Notre Dame giving up the independence? What are the pluses for Notre Dame giving up the independence? I think we love to look at it from the other side. We love to look at it from the side of the SEC, the Big Ten, college football, what's best for all college football. But we, non-Notre Dame fans, non-Notre Dame graduates, I think sometimes we have a difficult time looking at it from their perspective. I can sit here and tell you honestly, like, do I like it? Do I love it? Do I think it's right, fair? Probably not. Is it best for college football? I don't know. It gives us great conversation. It gives us something else to be mad at, and that usually ends up being good for college football because that drives conversation. That gets people interested. We all need villains, right? We all need villains. We all need people to root against for whatever reason. Maybe sometimes the reasons we root against people is just because they're good and have been good and will be good, and they have some things that we don't have. So we like rooting against them. We like seeing them fail. We like seeing people beat them. I mean, it's Mike Tyson, Floyd Mayweather. We just want to see him go down. Sometimes people pay to see people lose, and that's valuable in sports. But it doesn't really seem like there's a lot of positives in it for Notre Dame to give this up. Now, there may be a day. There may be a day that that super conference comes and they're able to say, you're either in or you're out. And the reason you should get in is none of these, as Pete laid it out yesterday, what was it, 24 to 30? I think it probably needs to be a few more than that. That's going to get old really fast because when you go to the 24-30, see, I would love to see the example I was going to use there is the 24-30 look at Notre Dame and they say, we're not playing you. This is our stipulation internally. You will not play us. You will not get a non-conference game from us. So good luck with your Mountain West, Sun Belt, whoever else is left conference, non-conference schedule. And if there is a college football playoff that you are somehow allowed to be involved in, good luck with it. That's the way I would go with it.
17: What's the number? What do you think it should be? Not 24.
16: If we went to a super conference?
17: Yeah, if we did that.
16: I haven't really laid it out and looked at every team that I think should be there, but I definitely think it needs to be in the mid-30s. I mean, if you played a 12-game schedule and you had 24 to 30 teams in your league and you're playing again in the playoffs, I understand it's the NFL model, but the NFL has 175 years of history built on it. You're taking something that has been built for 125 years or 150 years, and now you're just going to say, oh, no, we're going to go do it that way. And we're going to go play these teams every year. And I also think it's easy for people to say, well, SEC teams play each other every year. Big Ten teams play each other every year. But knowing you're playing them again in the playoffs, knowing you're most likely not getting, like, see, the flip side of this would be if the group of five, or let's just say all the other schools, if they found a revenue generating postseason that was sustainable and they came together and said, we're not playing y'all anymore. That's what has to happen.
17: Pretty much, yeah.
16: They won't do it because they're grasping at the dollars. Hanging on by for dear life, just like they are with the playoff system right now. Please just give us that 2% of what you guys earn because we don't think we can get it on our own. But if you stepped away and somebody, if Yahoo or Netflix stepped up and said, here's the $525 million a year that you need, whatever, to be sustainable, revenue-generating postseason, we're going to air it, whatever, and it was enough, and then they said, that's it, we don't play all anymore. I think it would hurt. I think it would be a dent. Now, does it end things? No, of course not. But I actually think it would end up being better for the G5 in the long term, because you at least provide yourself some independence, some stability, and a way of saying we don't have to just hold on for dear life moving forward to sustain. Now, are their budgets going to be the same that they were? Probably not. Are they going? They're not going to be getting those million and a half, $1.8 million checks to go lose by 40. But that actually might be better. That you're not getting your teeth kicked in for two or three games a week here in September.
17: And you could see a couple of schools maybe grow in revenue if all of a sudden they start dominating. If you have
16: look at North Dakota State at their level.
17: Yeah. And now they're making the jump to FBS, but who's to say, what if they continue where they were? If all of a sudden they start winning 8, 9, 10 games, and if it's just them?
16: It's an interesting thought. We rarely look at it from the side of the G5. We rarely look at it from the side of Notre Dame. We like to look at it from our side, which is understandable. But like, if I'm a Notre Dame fan, why would I want my school to give up its independence? Schedule's a joke. TV money is pouring in. Fan base has not shrunk, not shrinking. It's not getting smaller, not getting worse. Winning. Access to playoff feels like it's been pretty good. Not a struggle. So, great beginning of the conversation there. We'll continue talking about the top 100 newcomers into college football, new places that they're going to be this fall. We got top linebacker units that we're going to discuss today, more college baseball, UFL, all that and more next right here on Jocks.
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0: Do most people at work or at home live with caps lock on? Is that a real thing? No, I need to know. I need to know if, like, hey, your computer is caps lock on all the time, or number lock, either one. Does number lock just lock out the ones to the right?
1: Yeah.
0: Is that a big problem for people that accidentally hit those on a regular basis? Like, is your arm, like, running over to the side? I come in here every day, and Conrad has caps lock on every single day. Every single day. I just need to know who functions on a daily basis, like, day in, day out, night in, night out, with caps lock on. Like, who does that?
1: Well, this is a guy that also left yesterday after 10 minutes of work because he had to go home and fix a sectional. So maybe it's a young people thing. I don't know.
0: Wait, I'm sorry. He had to go home to fix a sectional?
1: Sorry, he had to go home and receive. He bought a $5,000 couch with alpaca hair. It was being delivered. And so he came into work, worked for 5 minutes, left, and they delivered it. Didn't tip the drivers, and then had to assemble it. Which is probably why he had to assemble it, because he didn't tip them.
0: Yeah, that would take a while.
1: But those are the kind of people that would be caps lock on all the time.
0: I just need to know if this is a regular thing. 800-239-9569. You can tweet in at Mac and Q. Be a part of the show there. Is your keyboard constantly on caps lock or number lock?
1: I feel like num lock is, I mean, I always have it on because I figure I use that more for numbers. I don't use that thing for the arrows or the home or page up.
0: I don't even... My keyboard I have at home doesn't have that.
1: Yeah.
0: But if I did, I would never use that either. I don't. Maybe sometimes you accidentally hit the enter over there because you see it first. I don't know.
1: I feel like that one being on all the time is more acceptable. Caps lock is an awful way to live.
0: Like, what are you doing
1: with caps lock on all the time?
0: You're
1: on social media
0: for yelling. For your passwords that have one capital letter. How do you operate in reverse that way? Like, so now you have the one capital, but then you have to hold shift to get all the lowercase?
1: Yeah. That's extra work.
0: You're just living backwards.
1: Pretty much.
0: Literally.
1: Yeah.
0: All right. Y'all let us know. I need to know if this is a normal thing for people. Do people just operate this way on a daily basis? I
1: don't forget scroll lock either.
0: What is that? I don't know what scroll lock is.
1: I don't know
0: is.
1: What it is, but I know it's one of them. It's... If you look above,
0: well, I see it in the middle there. What does that do?
1: I honestly don't know.
0: Okay. I definitely don't do that.
1: But I know that's one of them. Those are the three lights you have up there: num lock, caps lock, and scroll lock.
0: Okay. Does anybody live with caps lock on all the time?
1: I feel like that's a microcosm of our college football era. We have caps lock that everyone knows what it is and knows how to get there. Then you have num lock, which some people kind of use, not really. Then you have scroll lock, which is like, well, Pac-12 the last couple of years with just them two.
0: Okay. It's not something I'm used to. Alex Pace, speaking of the show at Cole Cubic. Circling back to what Domer said about blaming Texas for some of these NIL issues. What's the difference in what Notre Dame has done with their TV deal and what Texas tried to do with Longhorn Network? In essence, Texas was following Notre Dame's blueprint. In ways.
1: One worked. That's the difference.
0: Or was working and continued to work.
1: Yeah.
0: It is now working better. I think that would be one of the ways that you would say that.
1: Because to be fair, the Longhorn Network is more or less like the SEC network, where they put all of their stuff. I feel like one school wasn't enough to do it. But with NBC, that's not all they show. NBC doesn't just show Notre Dame stuff.
0: Fair enough. Louis DeArmond tweets in, at Mac and Cube, last day on the bus, retiring after 25 years. Hope the kids of Birmingham continue to educate themselves on the need for excellent O-line play and why slide protection is awful.
1: Really? Congratulations.
0: Congrats, Louis.
1: Wait, he would...
0: I hope you still tune into the show.
1: He was bumping us on the school bus?
0: I think he was driving it, yeah.
1: Then, all right, that's the coolest bus driver ever.
0: Also need to know how your kids just got out of school. It feels late.
1: It does feel a bit late.
0: The rest of the kids have been out for 2 weeks, I think.
1: I don't know, man.
0: That's maybe, mean.
1: Maybe private schools. I don't know. Maybe they started after Labor Day.
0: It's fair. They could have started late.
1: Yeah.
0: I do know that some kids didn't start at the same time. But, man,
1: whew.
0: There's nothing worse than when one school gets out a week before you.
1: And you're still, yeah.
0: Like, well, you still got to go to school? Come on. What is the problem here? Why are we doing this? I'm getting some comments in about how my comment that I said the Notre Dame schedule is a joke was inaccurate and was not right. That did not mean over time. That was more in reference to this year and the last few years, which I don't think it has been. I understand played Texas A&M, but top to bottom, I don't think that the schedule annually for the last 8 to 10 has been where Big Ten SEC schedules, maybe even a lot of ACC schedules is. The ACC schedule deal was extremely beneficial to Notre Dame, in my opinion. But this year is one that you can't get around. I mean, you're not going to tell me that this is one that people should look at and say, and we talked about it last year, that if they went undefeated, lost a game, that there were some other teams that you should have discussions about seriously as one or two lost teams that potentially should get in. But this schedule this year is not one that anybody needs to be bragging about at all. I mean, this is not that. Not the one that you look at and say, yes, this is a schedule that a team will play and deserves to get in the college football playoff. Wisconsin, Rice, Michigan State, Purdue, North Carolina, Stanford, BYU, Navy, Miami, Boston College, SMU, Syracuse. It's not a strong schedule. It isn't. Now, I understand the whole, hey, contracts were made at a certain point in time. North Carolina looked like they were going to be better then. Michigan State was better then. Okay. Boston College was on the up and up. Syracuse may have been pretty good.
1: Wisconsin's normally better.
0: But not in the last 6 or 7 years.
1: Over throughout history.
0: But yes. In 1989, this is a great schedule. It's an awesome schedule in 1989.
1: If only you could see Lethal Weapon and have the schedule at the same time. Yeah.
0: Correct. Right now, it's just not that. And it is a schedule that is allowed to be handpicked in a little bit of a different way than what some conference schedules are. There are advantages with that. Once again, Domer, I brought up that we don't look at this from the Notre Dame perspective very often, and looking at through Notre Dame lenses, you see the benefits. They're easy to see. You know exactly what it is. There's no reason to be mad at it, but understand that schedule is not one that people are going to look at and say, yes, that's a difficult schedule. Now, Miami and A&M on the schedule last year, great. Arkansas, good. Boise, NC State, USC, yes. Pitt has been good at times. Stanford was at a time. BC, Navy again, Syracuse, okay. Last year's was a little bit better. Not putting it up against top 10 schedules in the country, per se. Top heavy, maybe. But there have been some good games and there have been some meh games over the years.
1: You think this year's question, we'll look at Notre Dame next year. I know we don't know what next year will be, but if we're going to stereotype just a little bit, it's kind of light.
0: Purdue, Michigan State, Auburn, Kent State, Wake, Clemson, Virginia Tech, Navy, Stanford, BYU, Georgia Tech, Duke. It's no different than this year.
1: No.
0: But once again, to flip it around and look at it from their perspective, why would you load up on a lot of difficult teams? It's not going to matter. When the college football playoff begins to make decisions and talks about making decisions and who it includes, who it doesn't include, how and why, and it always says plus Notre Dame and Notre Dame or Notre Dame, you don't have to do anything different. It's not, we're allowing this. The system is allowing Notre Dame to be who they are. The system is excusing Notre Dame being who they are. Otherwise, you don't make exceptions for them to be in. And Notre Dame, plus Notre Dame. If Notre Dame is ranked wherever. You shouldn't have to do that. There's no way that should have to be done. Now, you might sit there and say there's no way you should have to go to Game Day Men's Health. 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

0: and Kubik in the morning. It is 7:32, Friday, June 5th, right here on Jocks. Question of the day is, do you operate with caps lock on your keyboard all the time? Because I deal with this every day at the office. Kid Bama Kid tweeting in, Notre Dame dropped UFC. He also tweets in, scroll lock lets you move up and down on a document using the arrow key, not the cursor. I don't.
1: I'm Kevin Nealon, and that's news to me.
0: Louis DeArmond tweeting in, thank you. Birmingham City School's last day for kids is today.
1: Ugh.
0: I feel like mine have been out for over a week.
1: I feel like some graduated already, too, in Birmingham City.
0: Fifth grade?
1: No, I said graduate.
0: Just asking. Jolly tweets in, Conrad is a complete mess. His dip on three-man front was an outstanding get-out-of-work plan. Your question is Conrad-centric. Caps lock, can't change the tire, schedules a couch delivery during work hours, then makes the delivery crew wait 20 minutes.
1: Kids today.
0: It feels like a lot going
1: main,
0: on.
1: Main character syndrome.
0: Feels like a lot going on for him right this second.
1: He'll probably find a way to make Damien's wedding about him, too.
0: So it gives you the ability to use the arrows, so that does it, like if you're scrolling on your mouse, so does it keep the document still? Because I know sometimes you scroll the whole page when you're trying to scroll the document. Is that the advantage of scroll lock? I've never even investigated what scroll lock might be.
1: I mean, I'm using it right now, going up and down with scroll lock up and, yeah.
0: I just need to know how many people out there have caps lock on their computer all the time. Like you live that life. You live the life of caps lock on your computer right now. Frank tweets in, I have my caps lock on all the time at work because I run part numbers all day. It's easier to see the part number when in caps.
1: Okay, that makes sense, but also...
0: Not to me, it doesn't, but...
1: How much are you typing? Because I feel like that's... Whew. That's an unfortunate way to live, I think, if caps lock is on all the time.
0: I guess the caps or all the part numbers are in caps.
1: Yeah.
0: So that would...
1: I get that. It just feels like a lot.
0: I would ask Frank, but why is Conrad doing it here? What's he responding to in all caps? Are all of his passwords all caps? I think we may have just given that away.
1: It's not.
0: If you're trying to...
1: I mean, I know his. I use it to log in. It's not.
0: Then it's even more nonsensical.
1: Correct, right.
0: Of what's happening and why.
1: This is a guy that has beef with Hastings for no reason, too, so...
0: I feel like there's a level of frustration with almost every caller into the station in Conrad. In one sense,
1: what's
0: somehow,
1: the common
0: some way.
1: Denominator?
0: Just based on the things that I hear when the show ends, there are multiple callers. All callers have something.
1: Yeah.
0: But that's it. Listen, that's what makes it great. That's why we love it. So
1: I know I get blowback because people think we sound a lot. So whenever they call into this show, it's like, all right, come on, I'm gonna tell you this. I go, whoa.
0: Not him.
1: You call back at 10, they ain't me.
0: Hold on. There are people who believe that you and Conrad Van Order sound the same.
1: Correct, yes.
0: I don't even know who those people are.
1: They feel like caps lock people.
0: Maybe. I don't think I would ever make that mistake. Or come close to making that mistake. Kid tweets in, how does Notre Dame get a guaranteed spot in the playoffs? How did Sankey agree to that? I don't think it was just him. If you ever hear about these meetings that take place, it's commissioners from the SEC, Big Ten, ACC, Big 12, and the Notre Dame athletic director. Listen, man, they've put themselves in this spot, and I understand you could say it's not fair, it's not right, we disagree with it, we don't like it, but they've gotten to here. And like many people in certain aspects of life that have certain advantages, they're able to live their life a certain way. However they got there, whatever the circumstances were, be it contractual, be it entitled, whatever that is, why would they walk away from it? Why would they give it up? Unless someone says, the only way this goes away is if you do this. They're not going to stop living that life. They're going to keep taking advantage of the things that are in front of them. Rick Morton tweets it as caps lock, the opposite of thug life. Caps lock life. Very much so.
1: Did you get that tattooed on your... knuckles somewhere?
0: That would be great. The old prison across the knuckles. Caps lock.
1: Caps lock.
0: CAPSLOCK.
1: It works.
0: Wow.
1: It fits.
0: Wow. Somebody get AI to make that. caps lock across the knucks. But a lot of surgeons out there that are having to do the old, whatever that wrist surgery is called. I can't even remember the name of it now. Carpal tunnel syndrome. Ooh, they need you living that caps lock life, probably. 800-239-9569. You want to get in? We need to hear from you if you're living caps lock life and why. 800-239-WJOX. Back to the Notre Dame situation. No, you wouldn't walk away from it because you don't have to. And it provides you with advantages that don't force you into a conference. You don't have to do conference things. You don't have to do conference scheduling. You don't have to do all the different things that a lot of other conference schools have to deal with. So it gives you certain advantages in a lot of different ways. And I know people have a problem with it. You're allowed to voice those. But with what Notre Dame has, are not going to be things that I think they're going to give up easily. So we'll continue that conversation, get to your feedback, your calls, your tweets, all that and more next right here on Jocks.
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1: All right, welcome back in. McElroy and Kubik in the morning. Going to continue conversation around everything happening in Washington, D.C., but also that leading to some other conversations surrounding Notre Dame. Comments from Brett Bielema around, hey, just join a conference, solve a lot of these problems. Also, before we get to that, German JP tweeting in, the people who think John and Conrad sound the same probably all want a 2014 playoff. Makes sense. Greg, do you think John and Conrad sound the same?
2: Not really, no.
1: I don't think I've ever thought
2: about
1: that.
2: It's literally never crossed my mind.
1: Best of Knoxville Auburn tweets in, just now listening to yesterday's show on overrated foods. I don't think it's overrated, just hate working for it. It's blue crab. My mom used to live in Okinawa, Japan, has a great story about blue crab with caution tape around a pier that is gold. Okay. Have you had blue crab?
2: I've had blue crab, but I don't recall. Like, I think crab in general, lobster in general, not my thing. A lot of people like it, not my thing.
1: A lot of work.
2: A lot of work.
1: Not necessarily worth it.
2: A whole bunch of work.
1: Jolly tweeting in, do you think Notre Dame eventually gets forced into a conference as this evolves? My read was the ACC, and its schools were not happy with the half-in, half-out membership and Notre Dame's behavior at the end of last season. Where does this end for Notre Dame, Greg? Do they maintain their independence regardless, or if we go to some sort of a super conference down the road, is their hand going to be forced?
2: Well, in that scenario, it would be forced, but I don't think that that's likely in the near term. I think the goal is to maintain the current status quo in college football as best we can. Now, is that idealistic? Probably. But at the same time, I still think that Notre Dame will do whatever they have to do to maintain independence, because ultimately, right now, as the college football playoffs constructed, they account for 1/11th of the vote. Same amount as the SEC and the Big, well, the SEC and the Big Ten really control things, but they're 1/11th of the decision-making brain trust in college football. Pretty good situation.
1: Not a bad one there. Always a good situation at Bromberg's, though, for all of our listeners.
2: Always. And they've been in business for a really long time. Always taken great care of me. We've gone over there a million times. I've always appreciated the experience you get when you walk in the door and visit with those friendly faces, whether it's a wedding gift or a big purchase that's going to last multiple generations. It's a shopping experience you can trust. 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So beautiful designs for both men and women. Highly recommend you go and checking them out at the Mountain Brook Village store or at the Summit. Bromberg's been around for 190 years. They'll be around for 190 more. They're just terrific. You'll understand why the second you walk in the door. So go and see them, Mountain Brook and at the Summit.
1: When you heard Brett Bielema or saw Brett Bielema's tweet referencing just join a conference, what did you think his sort of mindset was as far as why he would throw that out there at Notre Dame right now?
2: Probably about every time for me, I don't know if it does this for you. Every time someone tweets about some other team or says something about another team, it's usually because, in my opinion, they're going head-to-head in some way on a recruiting trail or somewhere like that. Is that just the conspiracy theorist in me?
1: I don't always go recruiting, but I do always think that there's more to it.
2: Yeah,
1: there's something else happening there.
2: And for sure. I'm not sure.

0: chapter where Brett Bielema's frustration with Notre Dame may be exactly. But, you know, at the same time, I think he understands if you're going to complain, you know, jump on equal ground with everybody else. And then we can all complain together. But yeah, I'm sure that there's something in the past via scheduling or in a game, out of a game, wanting to get a game,
1: correct,
0: something along those lines with recruiting, like you mentioned, that has him frustrated. I don't think he cares enough about joining a conference, but also Brett doesn't care about much at all. He's going to say what's on his mind.
1: Yeah, he doesn't care.
0: I mean, he'll throw it out there.
1: I think most coaches are a little bit frustrated, and I think most people are a little bit frustrated about Notre Dame's advantages from a scheduling standpoint, the rules not having to apply to them. Like, that probably ruffles a lot of people's feathers. I don't think Brett Bielema is the only one, but he's one of the few that doesn't care about voicing his opinion.
0: Do you think more people get mad also with what you pointed out a little bit earlier when you look at how the power structure is built and the percentages in which people have to make decisions to be power brokers, where Notre Dame comes in almost on equal footing with major conferences?
1: Yeah.
0: Where does that put people as far as their level of frustration?
1: I don't know. How do you think Texas feels about that?
0: Probably doesn't like it.
1: How do you think Ohio State feels about that?
0: Probably frustrated.
1: Probably, right? So, like, big programs are frustrated, which takes me to the next step. How do you think Illinois feels about that? How do you think South Carolina feels about that? How do you think Oklahoma State feels about that?
0: I don't think any of them feel great about it.
1: No, I think it feels a lot worse, though, when you're a big dog in a big conference, you still have, your voice is probably still heard pretty well. But I would argue that if you're not a huge, huge, huge power broker within your own league, then that probably is even more frustrating that Notre Dame has the clout that they have.
0: No, it's not something that I think a lot of people want to be on board with or like being on board with. But once again, I go back to the genesis of this conversation, and it was, we don't often look at it from the Notre Dame side of things. They're not going to give this up because people don't like it. They're not going to move away from this because people don't think it's good or people don't think it benefits them or their conference or their league. So why would Notre Dame? This is from the Notre Dame perspective, Greg. What are the drawbacks? What are the negatives of being an independent? I mean, you really do struggle to find a lot of the negatives because they're going to be able to get games. People know what that game's going to do for them, what it's going to do for their schedule, what it's going to do for eyeballs, what it's going to do for recruiting.
1: Correct.
0: You know, people, they're not going to struggle to put together a competitive schedule most years. They're going to have advantages getting into the postseason. Financially, they're going to be in great shape because of the meteorite deals that they have in place. What are the reasons that they should walk away from this? I know a lot of us don't want it. I know a lot of us don't like it, but I'm not looking at it from that way. I'm trying to look at it from the Notre Dame side here. Why would they leave what they have now?
1: Well, you wouldn't. The only way you would potentially be in trouble is if you get locked out scheduling-wise.
0: That's it.
1: And that's probably not happening. I guess if we're going to really go, you know, into the details, I would argue that Notre Dame having to play some of their toughest games in weeks 1, 2, and 3 is not ideal long term, partly because of how much turnover you have year over year. And we've seen in the last 2 years, they're 1-3 in the first two weeks of the season. They were 0-2 last year, 1-1 the year before. Yes, they beat A&M, but it weighed on them, and they lost the following week to NIU. So that'd be the one time, because once these other leagues start getting into conference play, like, you can't have that many big time opponents there in weeks 8, 12. I mean, you're going to play the ACC squads, but those have not been great of late. So that's part of the challenge, is maybe some of your toughest games are in the first 2 or 3 weeks of the season.
0: Where do you think that ACC Notre Dame relationship is right now? Just like on what ground, on what footing is that entire situation, just in your opinion?
1: Well, everyone acted like it was dead because the ACC kept playing the Miami-Notre Dame game from last year. But it's like, come on, man, on the ACC network. Like, I think Notre Dame knows it needs the ACC, partly because it helps them fill out the schedule a little bit easier. And also because they compete in every sport not named football in the ACC. And maybe there's a couple sports in which they operate and they're in the Big Ten. I don't know if hockey's in the Big Ten or whatnot, but you know what I'm saying. So I think they know they need it. And they also know that the ACC is, yes, while listed as a power league, is not terribly difficult to play against. So it benefits to Notre Dame's benefits on Notre Dame's behalf to have to play them regularly. But the question I have is for Notre Dame. Yes, Notre Dame moves the needle, but would the NBC contract, assuming they would stay with NBC, would it be worth more if they had a scheduling agreement with the Big Ten or the SEC? The answer is yes.
0: Yeah, it's an interesting thought. That's another part, too, that we have talked about pooling the media rights and how it may be difficult for either the SEC, the Big Ten, to be able to expand upon what they have now. What are the realities of Notre Dame making more than what they make now if those media rights were pooled? And I realize this is not an exact science. This is not an easy just, oh, well, you put this together, you add and subtract this, and yeah, they make more. It's the same way with the Big Ten and the SEC. We don't necessarily know exactly what that would look like. But just when you begin to try and piece it together, does it feel like Notre Dame would easily make more if these media rights were pooled versus what they have now?
1: I don't know. I mean, the perception is all these pooled rights are going to lead to more money for everybody. That might be true. That might not be true. I don't know for sure.
0: I don't know how people can walk around and say that they know for sure that it would.
1: You can't. You can't say you know for sure. You also can't say you know for sure that it wouldn't. Like the Big Ten and the SEC and the conference offices are saying, yeah, no, it wouldn't. We know it wouldn't be worth more. We don't know that for sure. I mean, you can run your assessments and your assumptions, but we really don't know. I think there's a possibility it could be worth more collectively for the greater good, but I can't guarantee for sure that it's going to be really profitable for the SEC and the Big Ten. But I also know that pooled rights doesn't work unless the SEC and the Big Ten are in it together. So I don't know. Like, we've never seen it. It's never gone to bid. However, just looking at it, what sport have we always compared college football to? We've always compared it to the MLB, right? And what has the MLB done in the last couple of years that I think is smart long-term for their business? More national windows, pulling the rights together. Yes, there are, you know, Braves Vision and the Dodgers have theirs, and Yes Network and NESN and all these. Yes, you have those teams that have their own network and things like that. That's happened in the past in some obscure cases, but you kind of have that in college football a little bit already. You got SEC Network, Big Ten Network, all this other stuff. But pooling rights together and doing more national games is something that could be valuable long term. So I can see a lot of different sides of this. My assumption is that it would be more profitable if you pulled the rights together. But I think the Big Ten and the SEC need to be guaranteed a significant portion of that pooled rights revenue. Like 90% of it.
0: Yeah. It's going to be interesting to watch kind of where this heads, because there's still a lot to it. There's still a lot of negotiation that needs to take place. There's going to be some back and forth on this bill, things that certain people want changed. We've seen the SEC and the Big Ten essentially say they're not for it. They're not going to do it right now. Not with it, but obviously some of the people behind the bill are going to try to move it ahead and try to get things going. I did want to take a moment before we get to break to just say goodbye to Paul Ellen, an Auburn radio voice for over 50 years, 75 years old. You've heard him doing pre and post game for Auburn football, baseball, basketball forever, as long as I can remember. And a guy that I've worked with for a long time, been around many times, and was just a constant pro, always made you feel like the most important person around, always thrilled to see you, happy to have you sit down to talk with him. And somebody who I know, people specifically with this station that have listened to Auburn sports for the majority of or all of their lives, know Paul Ellen's voice. And the Auburn family lost him yesterday. So condolences to his family, the Auburn network. Very sad to see him go because he was somebody who offered us a lot and did a lot of great things in his life, specifically around Auburn broadcasting, Auburn sports, and he will be missed. So rest easy, Paul. He was a joy to be around, and we will miss him dearly. Coming up on the rest of the show, Matt Berry going to move to 8 a.m. So when we come back from our next break, we will have the new host of SEC Nation, get some thoughts on his new role, what his expectations are, what he's excited about. Later next hour, Anthony Becht, head coach of the Orlando Storm in the UFL playoffs this weekend. We've got those two playoff games coming up. We'll preview those, talk about those. Anthony Beck gives us his thoughts. Super Sofa Game of the Week coming up as well. Later in the show, we'll get to that. A lot of college football to discuss. We have our position unit breakdown that we got to get to today. College baseball coming up this weekend. Top 100 newcomers in college football, going to hit that. Maybe even a little bit of NBA Finals in that Super Sofa Game of the Week, as we have a lot to discuss. You can be a part of the show. 800-239-9569. You can tweet in at Mac and Q, be a part of the show there. You can text in 205-834-9450. That's 205-834-9450. We also asked the question of the day, do you live on caps lock? Does your keyboard live on caps lock? I need to know who's living that life. Greg, are you guilty?
1: I'm not a caps lock person. I'm a shift guy.
0: Good.
1: Good.
0: We've already had a couple of people tweet in and say they're living that caps lock life. We need to know if that's you. Back with more Mac and Q right after this.
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0: All right, welcome back in. McElroy and Kubelik in the morning, 8 a.m. Friday, June the 5th, right here on Jock's Super Regional Weekend. Gets started today in Troy, in Auburn, Alabama's Super Regional in Tuscaloosa will get going tomorrow. Before we get to Matt Berry, though, and move on to discussing his new role with the SEC Network and ESPN, if you're looking to move out of your house, Greg, who do you need to call?
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0: Super Regionals get going in Morgantown at noon today, Cal Poly, West Virginia. Then you get Southern Cal, North Carolina at 3. We mentioned Little Rock, Troy at 5. Ole Miss, Auburn later tonight. So that's your Super Regional matchups for today. And then obviously a couple get going tomorrow. Welcome in Matt Berry of ESPN. Covers college football, been around college football for a long time, but will have a new role with college football this season. That'll be the host of SEC Nation Saturday mornings on the SEC Network. And I would love to hear, Matt, just your thoughts on how you envision your new role taking over as the host of SEC Nation every Saturday morning.
8: First of all, good morning.
0: Congrats, by the way.
8: Looking forward to, thank you very much. I'm excited. Look, it's one of those things where we talk about it all the time as college football psychos when we're sitting up there saying it's better than the NFL, it's better than the NFL. Well, why is it better than the NFL? And it's being a part of those Saturday mornings on campuses, the sights, the smells, the sounds, the people, the pageantry, like all of it. And for me, you know, I've been doing the college football studio and college football final for 8 years. It was incredible being with, you know, Joey Galloway, Jesse Palmer, Galloway, then Mullen, Galloway, then EJ Manuel, just doing that every week. But to be able to get back out there, I do, you know, a little bit of it on campus for Thursday and Thursday night college football, but to be in the SEC where it's as we know, there's three football seasons in the SEC, the regular season, the recruiting season, and spring season. And so to be able to be back out there with that every week and have the enormous privilege and responsibility to set the table for another big Saturday, it's going to be so much fun.
1: So when you walk on campus, for example, and you kind of take it all in, I mean, you went to Arizona State, obviously, but when you walk on an SEC campus, I mean, what's the feels like for you? I mean, what are the experiences you've had, maybe one in particular that you would tell us about?
8: So for me, I got my first taste of it in 2005 when I was doing my local TV journey. I was in the market, Columbia, South Carolina. It's like market 70-something, high 70s. And my first season there was the first season that Steve Spurrier took over as head coach of South Carolina. And so imagine a town that had been down on its football luck, really, in its history, to get a guy, Steve Spurrier, came back from the NFL, a guy that built Florida into a national power, and these people were just craving for a winner. And so we were a CBS affiliate. The SEC was on CBS. You knew they were going to schedule a lot of those South Carolina 330 games. And so we traveled that year and that first year with Steve Spurrier. And so we were at Knoxville. The first game I'll never forget, I believe off memory, it's been 20 plus years, but I believe off memory it was a Thursday night in Starkville. So I got an opportunity to be with, you know, hear how loud those cowbells were. And I just got indoctrinated to it then. And then fast forward to my time at ESPN. And in 2014, 2015, we started the Sports Center on the Road campaign. And the first show that I hosted, what we would do is we would host a Friday show from campus in the college game day set at noon Eastern. And then we would do the 2-hour Sports Center on Saturday morning, 7 to 9 a.m. Eastern, leading into college game day from the college game day set with the college game day crowd. And the first one I did was number one, Dak Prescott and Mississippi State traveling to Tuscaloosa to take on Nick Saban in Alabama. And to do it in that way, And I'm just like, this is different. This just feels different. The college towns look different. The want to of excellence is different. And so it just became a narcotic for me to be a part of all of it in these towns. And it was, it's part of who I am now. And I just can't wait to do it again.
0: Matt Berry joining us on the Higginbotham Hotline. Now that we have your new role solidified, we know what it's going to be for you and what you're looking forward to with it. Give us your thoughts on where some things are in college football right now. Let's start with what's been happening in Washington the last couple of days. Do you see more positives? Do you see more obstacles? Are there more problems now in front of us? Where are we with the direction we're headed in college sports?
8: Yeah, Cole, and on the surface, you're like, oh, this is good. There's going to be some checks and balances. We're going to head in the right direction. And then you start realizing that anytime you get the politicians involved, sometimes there ends up being more problems than there are solutions, because there's going to be arguing back and forth. And I think all of us sit here today and we're like, all right, how do we make this better? How do we try to get college football governed to a point where players are still getting compensated for name, image, and likeness, but it's not the wild, wild west? How do we get it to where my quarterback doesn't play for me 1 year, transfer to another school in the second year, and then transfer to another school in the third year? Like, how do we get all of that tidied and buttoned up? How do we get it to the point where the haves and the have-nots aren't so separated by tens of millions of dollars? And I think that's the biggest thing with the sport right now. People don't want to hear that you can't have everything. Just because you can't. And there has to be a way where, look, I'll tell you this right now. There are more billionaires in the Big Ten. People don't want to hear the Big Ten's got more money than anybody. Well, because they do, because they have more billionaires than any conference. So they're going to keep loading up the Ohio States, the Indianas, the Michigans, the Oregon. They're going to keep loading up. The SEC, we believe, top to bottom, is the most talented team and talented league in the country. And then the ACC has some really, really good teams up top. And then the Big 12 is one of those leagues that's winnable every year. And so when there's that much disparity in and around the country, well, how do you fix it? The one thing the NFL is catered to do, and I think college football is the better product, but the one thing the NFL is structured to do because of the salary cap, it's really structured for every team to be around 500 and one game over, because you can't now with 17 games. That's the intention of the league. And so how do you get it to a point where maybe college football can head that way? And to me, when it gets to Washington and everyone's got an agenda, I just don't know how quickly we're going to be able to get there. And that's kind of my only concern.
1: When you look at the SEC's ability to compete, from a financial standpoint, like, do you really believe when you look at it, like Indiana, not one of the highest payrolls, do you really believe that the money will ultimately lead to championships? I think in some cases it might, but that's a pretty big assumption, because I'm not sure the highest payroll is necessarily always in a position to win.
8: No, look, I mean, I use Kurt Cignetti in Indiana as an example, right? Year one of Cignetti, they bring some JMU guys in there. Most of those guys ended up winning the national championship last year. But you still have to be able to identify the talent, develop the talent, and coach the talent. And Cignetti was the best at that the last 2 years in the country, because he took a bunch of ragtag dudes that were hungry and developed them into a national championship team, which, by the way, wasn't even close. Like, they just dominated people. And then on top of that, what we haven't had to deal with, and these college coaches will tell you that, well, there were a lot of good college coaches, and they still are. What were they really good at? They were good at eyeing talent evaluating high school players that they saw that they could develop into really good college football players. The evaluation of talent's completely changed. Now you have to evaluate talent on someone else's roster and figure out why that guy's in the portal. Is it because he wasn't getting playing time? Is it because he wasn't fitting in the locker room? Is it because the coaching staff's done with him? And now you've got to evaluate talent on a completely different level. And so, to your point, yeah, money's not always going to win the national championship if you pick the wrong guys in the portal. And so that's where we are now. You might have the biggest payroll, but did you get the right guy for your system? Did you get the right guy for your culture? And that's why I think Sig did it better than anyone. Now, when you look at the SEC, you'd be hard-pressed for me to find anyone more talented than Texas in the country. I think Texas is absolutely loaded. Will that translate? They play a 9-games conference schedule this year. Will that translate into a playoff and a national championship? We'll see. LSU and Lane Kiffin. You can sit here and argue, other than Kurt Cignetti, who's been better with getting portal talent and winning with it right away? Lane Kiffin. Will that translate? I don't know. And so that's what we're dealing with going into the season. That's what we're dealing with in the new era of college football, identifying the correct talent that fits your system that can win immediately, because that's what you have to do now in college football.
0: All right, so fitting into your system, there's going to be a lot of that from a newer perspective in the SEC this year. Matt Barry, a new host of SEC Nation on Saturday mornings on the SEC Network, joining us on the Higginbotham Hotline. Interested in what you're looking forward to with some of the new coaches in the SEC and those systems that they may bring with them and some of the players that they may bring with them.
8: So I kind of got lucky in the year that I'm coming in to host SEC Nation, because I've Thursday Night Football, we've had a lot of American on our slate for the past few years. It used to be heavy ACC, now it's heavy American. So I've been around John Sumrall at Tulane. I've been around Ryan Silverfield and what he was building out there at Memphis. And then, you know, I've been around Alex Golish and what he did at South Florida. So I've been around these guys the past few years, gotten to know them, and gotten to know the programs they're building. And I can tell you that when you look at each of them and what they bring to the conference, it's going to be exciting. I'm just telling you because I've seen him more than twice with Golish and Byrum Brown. I think Byrum's going to be one of those players, quarterback at Auburn, that people are going to be like, well, where's this guy been hiding? Well, he's been hiding at South Florida in plain sight. And I think a lot of people saw that when they played Florida last year and got the win. And so each of these guys has a chance to go to their new program and instill some excitement and some hope. Sumrall is a tireless worker with the ability to recruit and make his team believe. I know what Florida wanted, and I also know what Florida got, and they are going to be thrilled with John Sumrall. And in Silverfield, he had his team on the cusp every single year at Memphis. Memphis was one of those schools that I looked at, and I said, why aren't they in the Big 12? They would make the Big 12 a lot better. And I think Arkansas is going to have a good system with him. And then Will Stein. Like, what's the rule in college football right now? Go get me someone that knows offense. Well, you got that guy. Can he bring in a quarterback? I look at Will Stein, kind of compare him to Kenny Dillingham, and that an offensive coordinator, good quarterback guy. Can he come in and bring a guy with him, bring a quarterback with him, develop him and make the fans excited? I think he can. And so just four of those coaches right in the outset, you want your program to be excited. I think those four were absolute home run hires.
1: How would you assess the current state of hiring process? I was going through this the other day, and like all the third year head coaches that I've had success, there's four guys that were hired 2 years ago, one being Sharon Moore, but that's a unique situation, that are no longer even at their place because of how long it took to get things going. Jonathan Smith probably being the best example, fired after 2 years. Like, it's kind of absurd when you really think about it. So how long should these programs give these coaches to kind of get things going in the right direction?
8: This question has been a question that I've passionately answered for years, but it was pre-current era, in that I believe year one, this is how I used to answer this question, and I don't know if it's still applicable to what we're dealing with today. Year one, I believe a coach comes in. Usually what happened was they would scramble to recruit and get a class in, and they dealt with the deck they were given when they took the job. So for me, it was year one, coach comes in, for better or for worse, he establishes his foundation of what he wants to build his program around. That's just number one. This is who we're going to be. This is how it's going to happen. Take it or leave it. Year one, there's going to be bumps and bruises, fine. Year two, some of the past coaches, players kind of started moving their way out. He started bringing in a lot of his young talent, first recruiting class. Now he's got his first full recruiting class in year two, okay? Year three, it should be all of his guys. Year three, it should be all of his guys. His culture, his foundation is set. You have all of his roster. Now you're starting to see who and what this program would be. And to me, year four is the make or break year. if everything is headed in the right direction and you're winning games at the end of year three and that catapults you to a big season in year four, that to me is when you should know if you got the right guy. I firmly believe that. Nowadays, though, it's just not that way. Like here's a great example of it. We talked about Lane Kiffin a moment ago. If you really look at Brian Kelly's record at LSU, it's a pretty damn good record. It just wasn't a good fit, but it was a really good on-the-field record and product. You could argue with the talent he had in Jaden and the receivers, he probably should have done a little bit more, but he was winning double-digit games. Okay, that should be good enough. It's not. So now what if Lane goes in year one, 9-3 or 10-2, and it's a weird year for the playoffs, and they're one of those 10-2 teams, didn't play for the SEC championship, that gets left out of the playoff. Well, how's that going to look? Because for Lane, and he knows this, and everyone knows this, it's playoff or bust every single year. And so I think the criteria has moved and the criteria has changed at certain jobs. I think Silverfield is going to have some leash to build that thing. I don't know that Golish and John Sumrall are going to have as long a leash. I think Will Stein will have some leash. You know, you look at Lincoln Riley. All right, Lincoln Riley's at USC, which you could argue during the Pete Carroll era is one of the greatest dynasties in college football history. Well, that doesn't happen anymore because Pete Carroll used to have competition Tuesdays with all of his five stars, and they'd try to go fight each other for playing time. He can't do that because five stars are transferring. So Lincoln Riley's kind of at the end of his leash at USC. You better win than you can go to the playoff or else. And so I think it's program by program, but I do believe that it's changed, that we're in more of a win-now culture than we were of letting a guy plant some seeds that would bear fruit in 4 to 5 years.
0: Matt, when you look at college football this season, the contenders, national championship teams, teams you think could maybe push through, win it, is it a bigger field that could get there than the last 2-3? Is it a smaller field than the last 2-3? This has been such a fun conversation in the last couple of years because it feels like it's getting a little more convoluted, a little more confusing as to it used to be 5-8 years ago. All right, it's one of these four teams. We know that. Like one of these six teams is going to get it. How do you look at that field going into this season?
8: I think it's a little wider, Cole, than people might think, and that might surprise them. And the reason I say that is because what do you think we're in about solidly year entering year four of this new era? Is that fair?
0: Yeah,
8: year
0: around four there.
8: Okay. So now that we're solidly in this era, you kind of starting to see it on the field where the talent is starting to spread around. That the talent is starting to not be just hoarded by five programs. It's still it. I mean, look, there are still five or six programs that are going to carry more talent than anyone. That's just the way it's always going to be. But the Vanderbilts are going to start running off a 10-3 season. The unexpecteds are going to start to happen. So if you factor in more unexpecteds, you factor in the blue bloods and just kind of the talent movement, I would say you could probably go into this season rather than the four and say, well, it's just going to be those four. I truly believe you could look at it and say, man, there's about 8 to 10 teams that I could probably make an argument for coming into the season. And therein lies the issue of, well, do we need 16 or 24 teams in the playoff? Well, no, because I still think there's only about 8 to 10 teams that can win the national championship. But I do believe the net is getting bigger because of, I mean, if I'd have told you, if I was on your show 4 years ago and said, guys, just listen to me now, Indiana is going to win a national championship and be the most dominant program in the country, you would have laughed at me on air, the clip would have went viral on social media, and you would have never had me on the show again. But that's just where we are in college. So I think the net's going to expand a little bit.
0: There you go. Matt, great stuff, man. Congrats again on the new gig. Excited for you. Excited to see it. And look forward to having you back soon.
8: Cole, am I going to get to see you more on Saturdays? Is this going to be a thing?
0: I don't know. I don't know. I hope so.
8: Well, don't sound too excited. Don't jump through the phone of excitement.
1: I was about to say, have you been into a Nation site recently?
0: Me?
1: Yeah.
0: No. Yeah, that's why it took me off guard. I had like once or twice in the last 3 years. So
8: yeah, let me see what I can do.
0: Oh, work on that. Yeah, let me know. Keep me posted. Thank you, Matt. Fellas.
8: Have a good
0: great
8: summer.
0: Stuff.
1: See you, buddy.
0: Bye. All right, Matt Perry joining us on the Higginbotham Hotline.
1: I haven't seen Nation in a minute.
0: Yeah, the new host of SEC Nation. So pretty cool to catch up with him. Obviously, new role for him. Excited for him. And I know a lot of SEC folks are going to enjoy getting to know Matt with what he's going to do. We'll move on to a little bit more college football. We have our position groups that are ranked that we need to discuss. A couple other things coming out of Washington. Some other commentary around different things. And Anthony Beck joining us to preview UFL playoffs at 8:45. We'll get to all that and more next right here on Jocks.
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10: Another rainy day, another wild storm rolling through Trustful. 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

0: All right, welcome back in. McElroy and Kublik in the morning. Friday, June the 5th, 8:24, right here on Jox. About 15 minutes from now, we're going to hear from Anthony Beck. We'll talk UFL playoffs and just get a little bit of a preview of those two games coming up this weekend. Sunday, both games, doubleheader, 2 p.m. on ABC. You'll get Defenders and Storm. DC 5-5, but no Jordan Te'amu. So obviously going to be a little bit different. You get maybe the best quarterback in the league for the Orlando Storm at 8-2. We'll talk to Anthony Beck about them coming up here in a few minutes. And then at 5 o'clock on Fox, you'll get Louisville and St. Louis. St. Louis kind of limping into this playoff. A team that did some really good things for a lot of points in time. You had to make the quarterback change. They go get Luis Perez. He's trying to learn a new offense. A.J. Smith's been in the league for a while, calling plays. You got Akeem Butler out there, a defense with Pita and company that can get after the quarterback. But just something here down the stretch has not looked clean, has not been on the same page. So, and they're going against a Louisville team that I think is starting to figure things out here as the playoffs approach. So that game has a lot of intrigue for me as far as what it's going to be and what it's going to turn into. We have a lot more college football that we need to get to, though. Just news notes coming out of it.
1: Didn't you say you think Louisville's going to win the whole thing?
0: I do. Yeah, if I had to pick a team right now, I'd pick Louisville.
1: The only one that's not limping to the finish line, it feels like.
0: Orlando, not so much. Orlando's been in some tight games that probably shouldn't have been down the stretch, but they found ways to win. And that may ultimately be the difference. Is quarterback play's been solid for them. They're a team that finds ways to win close games. That could be the difference. If I had to pick it right now, I would pick Louisville, Orlando. Would not be surprised either way if that goes. I just think Louisville's doing something different right now. And that, to me, would be my pick to win it all heading into these playoffs. So it should be fun to watch, though. I mean, I think they're going to be – I don't think that the D.C. game will be very intriguing. I think Orlando should handle it. But I think the other game will be great, Louisville and St. Louis, and then I think the championship game could be awesome. So, and that'll be in D.C. as well. 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App is in your app store, iPhone, Android. 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Search Jox945. And never forget to tell your home smart speaker to enable the Jox skill.
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0: So a lot of what's happening in college football right now, Greg, people are asking the questions, how are we going to continue to generate revenue? How are we going to continue to get money, right? It's a big part of the problem.
1: I think that's something a lot of people are trying to figure out.
0: Well, two schools have some, maybe not every, or all the answers to that, but some answers to that question. Yesterday, Tennessee received an investment. We don't often hear that word involved with college football and a family giving money to a university.
1: Yes.
0: Donation is what we've always been used to hearing.
1: Sure.
0: Tennessee received a $130 million investment from Browns owners D and Jimmy Haslam, largest in the history of the university.
1: Yeah.
0: How much of that you think is earmarked for athletics?
1: I'm assuming a lot of it.
0: Probably a large portion.
1: If not all of it.
0: Yes. Tennessee, and they're going to have that family to lean on for a long time, not the only school that had an influx of cash yesterday. Per Hokie Sports, this tweet reads, historic, transformational, game-changing. Virginia Tech has received a $75 million commitment, the largest in university history, from Invest to Win to the future ahead. The momentum continues. So an influx of $75 million for Virginia Tech, $150 million from Tennessee. The only reason I bring these up is because of how things have changed with the donation process and because of where things are with some of the donor fatigue and frustration, it was a little bit surprising to me to see these two large, I'm going to call them investments, into these athletic programs at this point in time. I know they're going to keep coming from the people who really care and have the money to do it.
1: Yeah.
0: But it's just all we're hearing about right now, it feels like, is donor fatigue and fatigue from investors and fatigue from the people who have the money. Yet we're seeing a couple of families and a couple of folks are going to continue to step up and make these pledges.
1: Yeah. I think it's fantastic to have access to that kind of wealth. No doubt about it.
0: By the way, the Virginia Tech donation made anonymously by a four-generation Hokie family.
1: Frank Beamer.
0: I think Shane might have something to say about that. there's another place that some of that could go.
1: What if his dad decided to
0: be a problem.
1: Make a huge investment?
0: I think that'd be a problem.
1: They went anonymous.
0: It was.
1: I don't know if they're four generation, though.
0: I don't think so.
1: Just two.
0: Just two generations, yes.
1: I don't know. To me, I think it's smart because I don't know if the next generation is going to be as willing to invest in their programs the same way that this current generation is. I have my doubts.
0: They're not. I'll go ahead and tell you they're not.
1: The people that have inherited the money are not often the ones that are willing to give a lot of that away. I don't know. I'm just an assumption. So we'll see if the next generation is as willing to give back. But the level of hardcoreness of the fandom, I don't feel like is there as much as it once was. I'm hoping that there still is an interest in supporting the program financially, but we'll see. I don't know if there will be.
0: Yeah, I look ahead and I just don't see any way that the next generation of fans and supporters care about it in a similar fashion to what that age group does now. They're not going to come up with it being simple. Think about when our kids are in a position to do this, and not that they'll have $150 million to give to Auburn or Alabama, but they're just not going to be around it in a similar fashion. They're not going to observe it in similar ways. They're going to hear about how much money these guys have all been making for however many years. And I just think the mindset around it is going to be so different. And as you stated too, when large sums of money are usually passed down to other people, do they care about those same interests as much as their parents did or grandparents did? Normally, the answer to that is no. So it's hard to see it being similar as far as the amount of money. Now, there are certain families. I mean, listen, this is the next generation of the Haslam family. It's not like this is where the money started. So, I mean, it's, and I'm sure we just heard fourth generation Hokie family. So there are families that it's going to continue to run down through that are going to have that care, have that love for those universities, and they'll continue to give. But it's hard to imagine that collectively there's going to be as much desire to give to universities 20, 40 years from now as there has been the last 20, 40 years.
1: Yeah.
0: Just don't think that's going to be there.
1: That's been my assumption. Whether or not that proves to be true, we'll see.
0: Well, you and I have both had athletic directors of certain schools tell us that.
1: Yes.
0: That's their biggest fear.
1: That's a fear.
0: Yeah. And that includes, by the way, your club seating, your donations to buy premium tickets, buying your parking passes, you know, buying elevated seating in games to have access to concessions, things of that nature, whether it's suites, club level, all that. That's also the fear. That they're just not going to feel they need to pay extra to do all those things at those games. It's not just giving $100 million. It's a lot more than that. That the fear by athletic directors is that this is going to stop coming the way that it has been.
1: And I don't think there's any reason to feel confident that the spending will continue. I mean, it's just the conveniences of watching from home are a fear of I think some of the people that are running the sport. I think sure. That is a concern. And don't get me wrong, television products are great. I mean, I'm glad to be employed. I'm glad to have a job, and I'm glad that people like what we do. But at the same time, I think that it's gotten so good. The experience of watching a game from home has gotten so good. And don't get me wrong, there's nothing better than being in a stadium. It's the absolute best. Nothing changes that. But I just wonder, as more and more people and the product at home and the viewership at home gets to be even better and more immersive. Is there a possibility that fewer people decide to go to the games? Yeah, that's a fear, I think, from some.
0: All right, more feedback from you. Your calls, 800-239-9569. When we come back next right here on Jocks.
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0: All right, welcome back in. McElroy and Kubelik in the morning. Get to a couple of your calls, 800-239-9569, 800-239-WJOX. Tyler in Hoover wants to chime in. You're on the Higginbotham Hotline. Tyler, welcome in.
7: Hey, guys. How are y'all this morning?
0: Doing well, thanks.
7: Hey, so I imagine this is going to be impossible to do, but I've always wondered, when it comes to ticket revenue, how much lost revenue there is because of the market, like with Ticketmaster and SeatGeek. You know, how can these universities find a way to create their own buy and sell market so that all the ticket revenue stays in house instead of going to Ticketmaster and SeatGeek and the after sale market?
0: Man, that's a fair question that I don't have a really good answer to be honest. I don't know, Greg, if you have any more information on that. It'd be good to get maybe a Greg Byrne on the show and ask him like how that all operates.
1: Well, same reason why Alabama, for example, probably leaving a ton of money on the table by utilizing Learfield as opposed to bringing their entire marketing and sales staff in-house. Like, right. It's a little bit cleaner to outsource right. it to someone that does it specifically. Like, Alabama hires, and all these schools do, Alabama hires a hospitality group that comes in and handles all the premium seating, all the other stuff, like, and tents and activations around the stadium. Like, if they wanted to, they could probably make more money, but it would require a bigger staff. It'd be require more overhead. It's a whole other business that you're bringing in. So, because ultimately they're in the business of running an athletic department. I mean, having everything all under roof is tricky. I mean, even ESPN, for example, is now outsourcing production and paying production companies a la Pat McAfee to produce his own show, because instead of having to bring on 40 people or however many people work for Pat, they just pay Pat. He handles and runs his business, and it's just a cleaner transition.

0: it earlier today. I've never had that. I've never had the conversation the way I had it earlier today on the show. But you just said I did it every year. So
1: let's talk about it. Let's talk about it, Cole.
0: No, you just said that I do that every year, and I don't. I've never had that conversation the way I did from a planned Notre Dame perspective. So we'll just shut it down now because I've never talked about it that way ever. Oh, you ended it.
2: You said end it. I thought you said we were done.
0: Okay. Well, Anthony Beck joins us next right here on Jocks.
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8: Another rainy day, another wild storm rolling through Trustful. The ground is soggy, the winds are howling, the trees are falling everywhere. 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
0: All right, welcome back in. McElroy Kubik in the morning, 844, Friday, June 5th. I did intend on letting Domer say something there, but it's we'll have to do it later or another day. Sorry about that one. Coming up in the UFL this weekend, Sunday, 2 o'clock on ABC, Defenders Storm. Head coach of the Orlando Storm is going to be Anthony Beck as he returns to the UFL playoffs. The old vet in the UFL now from the head coaching spot. I'm interested, Anthony, since I haven't been able to catch up with you this year, What has sort of the change of scenery, some new faces, some new people around you allowed you to do, be,

0: become as a head coach in this league that maybe you were not before?
1: Yeah, no, appreciate you having me on. I apologize. You haven't been able to watch good football in the last couple of weeks of the season here, seeing the Orlando Storm play. You know, listen, man, like, this is all new. Like, this team is built from scratch. Like, this was a unique challenge that I was offered by Mike Rapoli. You know, he wanted to change my location as a head coach, and we did some great things in St. Louis. And it hurt at first, but he told me, you know, they're going to blow the rosters up and you know, really, you know, give me a chance to do something at a new place. And, you know, we found some great players, man. I love the personnel side of this. I really take a lot of pride in finding players, put the extra work in the off season to make sure I look hard for all the different players that are in, you know, preseason training camps in the NFL that get cut, tracking guys that are on the streets. You know, I get flooded with, you know, being that I'm on active on social, just so many guys, DMs and all those different things that are trying to connect me. And I look at them. I give them a chance, man. Like, what do we got here? You know, like, can this guy help me win? And then when you put it together, you know, I don't have 365 days, guys, to build this. There's no OTAs. There's nothing. It's 30 days of training camp with a brand new squad. Nobody knows each other. And then putting it all together, man, getting them to buy in, getting the message across, and then just go to work, man. Put your head down. The formula is there. We know what to do. We know how to speed and expedite it. We've done that in St. Louis, and it's just tried and true right now. I got a great staff. I actually have three new staffs. I have this is the third out of the fourth year I've had a new offensive coordinator, but we keep doing it, man. The vision is clear, and these players have been awesome, man. So I'm fired up. It's been a great, great challenge, and hopefully we can finish the deal, man. Finish the mission this year.
2: When you look at how the league has kind of evolved and changed, what would you say is different about this year's version of the UFL?
1: Well, there's tremendous amount of parity, right? I think there's a lot, you know, better players spread across the board, than previous years. And I think every given week, man, if you just look at the records from all these teams, I mean, you know, underdogs are, you know, don't matter who you are, like what the spread, like teams come in and if you play bad or you're not on your game, man, you're going to lose. So I appreciate the consistency of our players. You know, we started 4-0. Had a, you know, a great plan to start the season. We really know how to kind of get these guys going and make it, you know, really fly off the film early. But we had adversity in the middle of the season, two straight losses. You know, people were kind of questioning what we had, who we were, are we good enough? But then these guys put together and strung together four straight wins. And I feel like we're climbing. I hate to say we haven't played our best game yet collectively, but man, we've had moments, you know, special teams, offense and defense have done some great things, and it's been fun to watch, man. Like, again, we win the game during the week. You know how it is, man. You got to put the work in. It's as a head coach, you know, going out there and watch these guys have their success. You know, we've had four all UFL players this year, probably could have had a couple more, but you know, we're going to have 8 to 10 guys in training camp. That's a lock. I've already spoken to a lot of teams. They call me, they love watching us. And I take a lot of pride in that. So it's been fun to see these players come together and get it done.
0: Sunday, 2:00 on ABC, Defender Storm. Jack Plummer going to be your quarterback, 17 touchdowns, one interception. I'm just interested in when you saw this, when you thought this was going to be even close to what it's been for him this season. You've been around good quarterback play in this league, but he's been exceptional. There wasn't a lot of buzz about him beginning the season. When did you have an idea that he was going to be able to be this guy for your team?
1: October. I mean, you know, I got lucky. I got DTR. For some reason, no one wanted to pick him up either. So I told Jack originally, I looked at about 75 quarterbacks, man. I dive deep. I'm not an expert guy at the quarterback position, but I know what I want and I know what I see. And he had about 260 snaps in two seasons in Carolina Panthers training camp. Got to see him live. You know, I cover the Jets guys, as you know, being the voice there, and went to some joint practices, and he just caught my eye, man. Started watching, watch every snap. And, you know, look, Greg, you know this from your experience, you know, preseason football, man. Like, you don't know what you're going to get from a receiver standpoint, a running back, what linemen are going to play. Like, you're at the mercy of who's up that week. A lot of those guys are probably going home. So when it was clean and it looked right, man, I was like, man, this guy is a really good player. And then you go back to that last season at Louisville going 10-2. Like, he just showed it. And I just believed in what I saw. And when he got here, man, just operationally, you know, pre-snap, you know, the way he, you know, sees the line of scrimmage, breaks it down post-snap, the way he leads our players, gets us in and out of plays. We do a lot of two plays, you know, at the line of scrimmage. He gets us out of some good looks, bad looks. And, you know, he's been consistent the entire year. He hasn't turned the ball over, which has been phenomenal. And obviously, you got to have a little luck there as well. So protection up front's been awesome. Our offensive line has been great meshing together this season. So, you know, he's been the best quarterback I've been around from top to bottom. His leadership is exceptional. And he works, man. He's where his feet is. Like, this is a league he didn't know much about. He didn't know how. I had to recruit him to do this. And then I had to find a way to draft him and get him here. And, you know, luckily no one else, you know, saw the same things to draft him early enough. So proud of what he's done. And, man, he's just been calm and cool. And I just love the way he's kind of put it on film every single week. And you can't tell me, you know, watching his film, that he cannot operate at a high level back in the NFL. There's no question he'll be on the team this year. And I think he'll make a push, you know, to be a backup somewhere it's needed. But for sure, a three, anywhere in the league for sure.
0: Anthony Beck joining us on the Higginbotham Hotline, discussing the playoffs coming up this weekend. How different is your prep for D.C. with no Jordan Te'amu?
1: Yeah, you know, listen, we were there last year. You know, our starting quarterback got hurt week four, and we reeled off six straight wins. So you got to find a way, man. Like, clearly he's one of the best players in the league. The guy's been running the same offense for 7 years. Like, clearly there's an advantage to having that guy on the field. But, you know, good teams adjust and adapt. I think Jason Dean, you know, put some really good stuff on film that we have to worry about and take care of. If we don't and keep him in the pocket, you know, he's going to be a dangerous person to deal with. So they got a lot of other good players. I mean, you know, this they talk about championship DNA and a lot of their players. They brought two guys off the couch that were on their team last year. You know, listen, 70% of the team is different, and we know that. So, you know, we just got to make sure we handle our business. We got to make sure we take care of their best players. You know, Roberson on defense, Joe Wallace, these guys, you know, DeAndre Baker, we know who they are. Hines, who they picked up, found a way to get their best player from last year, best linebacker last week of the season. You know, all these little things, man, like, again, we got to make sure we got hats on hats, fight the fight. Every time they throw a blow, we got to throw two at them. So it's a physicality game, man. They know us. We know them. We know what we're going to do. Our offense hasn't changed in the last 4 years either. We tweaked some things. Who's going to know their opponent a little bit better on the two weeks of film? This is really unprecedented, guy. It's never happened in professional football where a team has beat the same team three times, three straight weeks. It's happened in 24 times in the NFL, but over the season. And this would be unprecedented. But this is the team we want. This is the team we want to play in the playoffs. And it's going to be a great matchup. It always is.
2: When you look at their quarterbacks, kind of referenced already, their mobility is always tricky to keep them contained, to stay disciplined defensively. I mean, how much do you anticipate playing some zone with some eyes in the backfield and just kind of corralling what those guys can be?
1: Yeah, I think, you know, like you said, that's helpful. It's also nice, like, hey, if we're going to play some man, like, let's try to have, you know, Jason hit some tight window throws, right? I mean, those things are difficult as well, where they have to be perfect. And our secondary has been playing really well. You know, between the 20s, guys, it's been like kind of bend, don't break. And it's tough because we want to get our defense off the field. But we're the number one scoring defense in the league. We're the number one third down defense in the league. And we're the number one red zone efficiency defense. We've given up the least amount of touchdowns in the red zone. That's what it's all about, and that's where we've been good. If we can find a way to get off the field, we want him to stay in the pocket. If he's going to beat us, man, with his arm, do it in the pocket. We have to be ultra-disciplined in our pass rush on the outside, and that is a key factor. Like, we have to be money. And then on those quarterback reads, those options, like, whoever's got responsibilities, whoever's got the quarterback, you better get outside and be there and make sure we fish down a really good running back. They got a couple of them now. Deion Jackson's a problem. He didn't play a lot of snaps last week trying to save his legs. I get it. They have some other guys that have been good. So, you know, like you said, we got to keep it mixed. We got to show some things. We have to be in the right spot. We have to light them up a little bit too, man. Like, let's get on and make them make quick decisions. You know, the slant games, the quick passing, the quick mesh routes. That's where they're trying to lean on, and that's where they're going to go to early to get confidence in their quarterback. So if they take those shots, let's make it hard for them, be difficult with it, and try to make some turnovers like we did last week.
0: This may be never repeated again also. I mean, you mentioned the three straight games. We talked to a couple of coaches and players about the back-to-back games that you guys were scheduled this year and just what that was like. We heard some interesting comments about two-week plans, how you lay those out, what that looks like. I mean, because it's the reality of it. You kind of have to. You got to game it a little bit. But three consecutive games in three different venues also is something I don't think may ever be done again in the history of professional football. Has that been any distraction? Has that been difficult to overcome, sort of the changes in venue that you guys have had to sort of navigate before you're going to go play this game Sunday?
1: You know, what's been interesting, you know, being Orlando year one, like it hasn't been really a strategic advantage for us to play in Orlando yet, just because we just got there. We've been 5-0 on the road. So, man, I was like, neutral site, let's find a place, you know? So, I mean, that's what's been great about it. But, you know, really looking forward to seeing this team. And listen, it's a gut check for everybody, man. Like, it's one game now. Like, the other two are done. So, got to show up, got to take the heart of your opponent. And I like our chances this week.
0: Anthony, great stuff, man. Thanks for hopping on with us. Best of luck this weekend.
1: I appreciate you guys. Thank you.
0: There you go. Anthony Beck joining us on the Higginbotham Hotline, getting set for the UFL playoffs this weekend. 17 touchdowns to one pick, man. I don't care what league you're in, what level you're on. Like, that's impressive.
2: Amazing.
0: It's unbelievable. So, third consecutive week, D.C. and Orlando will play. Third different venue. I don't know if we'll see that again in professional sports. I mean, just kind of wild how that happens and how that's it. Originally moved to Columbus, Ohio. Then moved again to Daytona Stadium earlier this week, which will maybe allow for more Orlando fans to be there. We'll go to our top unit list from college football.
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5: Another rainy day, another wild storm rolling through Trustful. 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
6: 5 days. This is McElroy and Kubelik in the morning.
0: All right, welcome back in. McElroy and Kubelik in the morning. It is 9 a.m. Hour number 3 underway, Friday, June 5th, right here on Jocks. We're going to get back to our position group rankings. We have done quarterback room. We've done wide receiver room, offensive line room, defensive line room. Today brings us to Athlon's national linebacker rankings. And this can be confusing because we have guys over on the edge that sometimes are on the ball, sometimes off the ball, sometimes rushing the passer, sometimes not playing there. But we'll just kind of go with it, and we can be flexible with how we judge it and grade it. We'll go through the top 10. We'll give you our thoughts on it, where it is, what we like about it, what we don't like about it. You don't have to wait to hear this conversation, though. But one thing you never have to wait for, Greg, is your dental care.
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0: Okay, so Athlon has their preseason national position unit rankings out. We've been running through a couple of these and give you our thoughts on where they are, and it gets us in a good conversation just about different position groups, different teams. Number 10 on this list, Greg, the BYU Cougars. Linebacker rankings for the 2026 season. BYU, not a team that we've spent a ton of time talking about specifically on defense. I think offense, we've talked about them a pretty decent amount. But defense, we haven't put a lot of emphasis on that side of the ball for them going into this season.
2: Yeah, but one of the questions I have is when you look at the linebacker spot, and this is kind of all-encompassing, are we factoring outside linebackers?
0: I don't have the details or the specifics. That's why I said we're just going to have to be flexible and kind of go with it.
2: Like, but that, to me, if you're looking at BYU and they're in the top 10, you're obviously factoring in outside linebackers, in which case I would say I don't know if I necessarily align with that, because that, to me, factors more into like edge position. So BYU's got a good group. They're a physical group, downhill playing group, but I think what makes them potentially a top 10 unit are their outside backers.
0: And they bring in Cade Ulave from Cal. He'll be a big part of that. And they have pretty much everybody back. You have a lot of veteran leadership and a lot of production that returns with that group. So it being in the top 10, if you're going to count outside linebacker, I don't have a problem with it. And I don't think there's going to be a lot of pushback from it on the show. Tennessee comes in at number 9 as far as linebacker positions in the 2026 season. I think this is one that we may describe as being a little bit top-heavy. Kind of reminds me of the way that we would describe Alabama's group last year, and not so much the players and how they play, but just the group itself, kind of where it is depth-wise. Now, Chaz Coleman, I don't know, and he's more of an edge to me anyway, so I'm not going to count him as a linebacker. Aaron Carter's great. Aaron Carter can play. He can get sideline to sideline. He has speed. We saw Jaden Perlotti a little bit last year play. Don't know if he's really in the same neighborhood. You bring in Amari Carroll from Penn State in North Carolina, who is a good player, but there doesn't feel like there's a lot to talk about after that. And so I think this is probably a lot of Aaron Carter, and maybe they were counting a little bit of Chaz Coleman if he was going to be on the list. Edwin Spillman has played some for Tennessee. Jeremiah Thielander's played a lot for Tennessee.
2: I like Thielander.
0: So maybe more depth than Alabama had going into the season, but I feel like this is a lot of Aaron Carter that's getting him onto this list.
2: Well, he's legit. Just he's being healthy is the big key.
0: Yeah. So you have no problem with them at 9.
2: No.
0: Texas Tech comes in at 8.
2: Like Texas Tech a lot.
0: One big loss,
2: but Roberts is still there. Like, they have a good group.
0: It's an active group, and I think more with Texas Tech is what they're going to be allowed to do. This is a group that's going to have a lot of run through. They're going to have a lot of pressures. They're going to have a lot of freedom because of the things that happen in front of them. A lot of things are going to be opened up. You get Austin Romaine coming in from Kansas State.
2: Good player.
0: Good physical linebacker. Ben Roberts, as you mentioned, is going to be back. You also go grab Corey Platt, who's been at Houston and Tulane. Very active linebacker as well. Speedy player that's going to add some depth there. So Texas Tech, I think more so by how they're allowed to play, is going to deserve to be on this list. Number 7, the Texas Longhorns.
2: I think that's probably close to being about right.
0: When you're ranking linebacker groups, now still some big losses from this group as well, but you go get Rasheem Biles from Pitt, a great player we both like, great length, has the ability to get sideline to sideline, can be a little bit wiry, sort of slipping in and outside of blocks. Brad Spence has played a lot of football. And you go grab a Justin Cryer from Florida State, who brings a little bit more veteran in there and has some more veteran presence. Also, Marcus Boswell from Akron. Haven't seen the tape on Marcus. I'll have to go watch some of that and see what he's going to be able to add. But you got some vets. So you do get a little bit more depth. It's just not a lot of depth in this system, in this scheme. And it's a new scheme under Will Muschamp.
2: Yeah.
0: But you're okay with them being here.
2: Yeah, I'm okay with it. I'm fine with it.
0: Number six, Oklahoma.
2: Too low.
0: You don't even know who's in front of them. But you're going to say too low off out of the gate.
2: Yep.
0: Probably not a bad idea. When you think about Kip Lewis being back, one of the fastest linebackers in college football, and whether it's showing pressure, dropping in coverage, pressuring, movement, he feels like he can do it all. And then you get Owen Heineke, who is, you know, run around all over the place, make
2: super
0: plays.
2: Productive.
0: Taylor Heim, a guy that can be in different places doing different things. You bring Cole Sullivan in from Michigan, who I think fits the scheme extremely well. A guy that's going to fit right in for what they're going to do. Now, here's the hard part again. You bring a Reggie Powers in. Are we sort of playing that game with that type player with this list? We don't really know. But I think they're there even if you're not counting that. So no problem with Oklahoma being here at six.
2: I think it's too low.
0: Okay. We'll go with the groups in front of them then.
2: Okay.
0: And then we'll begin to discuss those. At number five, the Oregon Ducks.
2: How?
0: It's where Athlon put them. That's how.
2: They lost Betcher. So, like, what else do they have that's really, really good?
0: There may be some of this that's just looking at returning production.
2: Maybe they're counting Tuiati and Uyunglele as linebackers.
0: Maybe. Jerry Mixon's back. Devin Jackson back. So experience in the scheme and the system. And I would say, if I'm just sort of guessing here,
2: yeah,
0: you're looking at the protection they're going to have in front of them with the scheme staying the same, and you're guessing, hypothesizing that they're just going to be good.
2: I'm not there. They lost a guy that was really, really, really good. I mean, transformational.
0: And didn't lose much up front. Do have some experience there, but I'm with you. There's a couple that we've called out that I think I would have had ahead of this group.
2: Confirm.
0: Just would not have them in a similar spot, but doesn't mean it's not going to be a good group. And I think the continuity of guys who have played in the system and the scheme gives you some advantages, and that's probably what the list is banking on, if I had to guess.
2: Yes. I think that that's that they'll probably be pretty good. I'm assuming they're taking into their accounting for Uyunglele as a linebacker, which
0: edge
2: I wouldn't.
0: Backer, I wouldn't have him there either.
2: No.
0: No.
2: But I think that's probably what is justifying the ranking.
0: All right, we've talked about this. This is one that almost feels, how do I describe this? It almost feels quarterbackish when we did quarterback rooms. LSU is next.
2: I can't put them there because it's too dependent on Whitweek's health.
0: But that's the part where I went with when we described quarterback rooms.
2: Yeah.
0: Because of one guy so heavily thought of and so highly regarded, which is fair. The health is also a concern. But like TJ Dottery doesn't put me that much far with him ahead of everybody else.
2: Absolutely not. Like, I think Dottery's a good player. He's a fine player.
0: Solid.
2: I don't think that he's a guy that I would list as a top 10 backer, personally.
0: And Davin Keyes played for them last year.
2: I like Keyes fine.
0: He helped a little bit, so you'd have some experience in the system. It is the same system. That helps a lot. But this to me is, and I'm okay with it being heavy with Weeks because he's that different. He makes that much of a difference.
2: But I can't put him in the top 10. He's been banged up 2 years in a row. And just the way he plays is hard to imagine him being at 100% for 12 games.
0: For sure. Number three, Indiana.
2: Love it.
0: Now, we know what is asked of this group. We also know how this group plays. Most importantly, plays within the system, in the scheme. And about as hard-headed as a group of linebackers as you're going to get.
2: Good group.
0: In a good way.
2: And they played three wide last year.
0: Yeah.
2: So, you know, yeah, you lose Aiden Fisher. That's hard. That's hard to overcome. He's a stud. But
0: Hardy and Jones back.
2: That's a pretty good starting
0: Caden
2: point.
0: Caden Turner played some for you. You have real depth with this group. You know, you go get a Toby Osunami, who, if we're counting that, I think we kind of are. He falls into the category here from Kansas State. By the way, Kansas State is the new feeder team for
2: no doubt,
0: college
2: right?
0: football. I mean, it's just everybody feels like they're taking their guys.
2: Coaching change.
0: No wonder decided to say no thanks anymore.
2: Yeah.
0: But nonetheless, Indiana at three, I'm fine with.
2: Great with.
0: And Notre Dame comes in at two. I think another one that
2: probably should be one. Good. That's fine. Who's won?
0: We'll debate one when we get there. Let's take a look at the Notre Dame room first. What do you like most about the Notre Dame linebacker room?
2: Depth, physical. Drake Bowen, Kingston Viliamu-Asaa. Those guys are both tone setters. I mean, really, really good players. Then you got Snead, who's a great blitzer. Like, they got it all.
0: Osberry back as well.
2: Osberry. I mean, you got four guys that can go.
0: Yeah.
2: I mean, really, really go.
0: It's a fun group to watch. And they'll have some pretty good protection in front of them as well. That's going to make their life a lot easier.
2: I love their linebackers.
0: Number one, Georgia.
2: Not number one, but a lot of respect for them.
0: I will. I think they will be at the end of the year.
2: Could be, but preseason. I mean, losing C.J. Allen's a really tough thing to replace.
0: It is.
2: But track record, I can be on board with them being a top 10 unit, no doubt, just on track record. I don't know if I would have them at number one in the preseason.
0: Well, here's the hard part. What is Quintavious Johnson? What is Chris Cole?
2: Well, Chris Cole is an off-the-ball linebacker.
0: But he is on the ball a lot.
2: He's a blitzer.
0: He's almost a pass rusher. I mean, I think he's that successful doing it.
2: Yeah, he's really, really good. But I feel like oftentimes his blitzing is coming from off the ball. Yeah, he'll walk up.
0: Sure.
2: But he's not not your traditional edge.
0: Yeah, you know how you're going to use him.
2: Yeah.
0: And how he's most successful being used. And I think he might be best rushing the passer. Now, it can be from different areas, but that's fine.
2: Yeah.
0: I think Justin Williams got a chance to be good.
2: Love
0: Zayden Justin Walker's Williams. Done some really nice things. I think Raylan Wilson has a breakout year. I think Quintavious Johnson has a breakout year, but he's on the line of scrimmage a lot. So how are we counting him?
2: Yes.
0: Georgia is just a little bit of a harder case study, kind of like maybe in Oklahoma, some of the other teams that we talked about, there are just guys lining up all over the place, doing different things, asked to do different things.
2: Yeah.
0: So it's a little bit harder to sort of label them. I think it's a little bit of a coin flip with Notre Dame, Georgia, but I think also it's, you got guys doing, asked to do different things. So it's kind of harder to judge, but I will say based on what I've seen and based on what I think is coming, this group will be number one at the end of the year.
2: I'm fine with that. I can't put them at number one right now. Top 10 unit, top 9 unit, top 8 unit. Fine with that. Not putting him at number one right now.
0: Any easy omissions?
2: Massive omission, Auburn Tigers.
0: Feels like an easy one when you may, possibly, at least you have a debatable best off-the-ball linebacker in college football.
2: Yes. You take into account Melendez, you take into account Riddick, like guys that have given you good reps in the past. Like, okay, you lose Woodyard. I don't think Woodyard is like a transformational piece. Like, I think he's a good player, but like, I don't know. Where are you at?
0: We love Xavier Atkins. I mean, he's so much fun to watch. I want to see DeMarcus Riddick get back to what we saw 2-3 years ago when
2: he's
0: thought
2: giving he giving you good reps.
0: He has, but a couple of years ago, it looked like when he was coming in reserve duty, it looked like he was going to be like that guy. Now, I understand he's not like built to, like today's linebacker is a lot of times. And so maybe that works against him in some ways. But I'll be interested to see if there's a guy who fits sort of that hybrid mold that we've seen Durkin find the last few years that ends up being off the ball a little bit more than on the ball. Like, who will that be? Because it's not going to be Jared Smith. Jared Smith's going to be on the ball a lot more. He can survive off a little bit, but he has found someone that we kind of thought was going to be near the football more that has been off and been able to survive. So we'll see sort of how that goes. I'm with that. That's a group that I think should at least be in the conversation.
2: 100%. I think they're a top five group. I think it's a really good group. I'm a believer in Riddick. I think his athleticism is unique.
0: Washington.
2: No.
0: Not in the top 10?
2: Nope. Clemson.
0: Should be in the top 10?
2: Yes.
0: In the discussion, I would agree.
2: Sammy Brown's a dude. McLeod's a good player. Jeremiah Alexander, good player. Like, they got good players. So I'm a fan of them. Pitt.
0: Maybe. You lost a lot.
2: No, you lost Lewis. I mean, that's a big loss. But, dude, just look at the system. Every year they got dudes. You lose Lewis and you lose Biles. I get that. But, like, Loveless is still there. You got Marcelin, who got hurt early last year, who gave him really good reps early in the season. So, like, I'm a Pitt fan. I just like their linebackers. I just like the way they play. A&M. I know you lose Torian York. Scooby was gone most of the year last year anyways. So you've already gotten a good look at what the linebacker group looks like without him. Sanford, I think, is a really good player. I like the addition of Ray Coney from Tulsa. They have some, I think, A&M by season's end, going to be up there.
0: Yeah.
2: It's a good group. I like their group now. I think Sanford's a good player.
0: Very good player. So I think the Clemson group, one that deserves a real push to potentially be on this list. And there's a couple we talked about that could go back and forth. This was going to be tough because, like we talked about, who's lining up where? Who are you counting as a linebacker? Where are they actually going to play this year? There are a lot of different guys that we think are going to serve different roles this year because of what they were asked to do last year, and then it might be a little bit different this year, that were counted as a linebacker, not counted as a linebacker, so I think that's all going to be part of it. But this is a good list to go through and run through because I think there's some teams on here that we don't spend a ton of time talking about that we probably need to. We need to talk about a little bit more, specifically on that side of the football. So what we're going to do is we'll go to a break. We'll come back. We'll knock out another list today. So not just linebackers, as we went through that one pretty quickly. We'll have another sort of top unit for Athlon heading into the season, their top 10. We'll break that down and discuss it next right here on Jock.
5: Another rainy day, another wild storm rolling through Trustful. The ground is soggy, the winds are howling, the trees are falling everywhere. 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
10: For an office near you.
0: All right, welcome back in. McElroy and Kubik in the morning. Running through Athlon's top 10 position units. I'm sorry, but this just took me off guard here a little bit. TSA just tweets out, in an effort to avoid unexpected airport meet and greets, please verify your cat's location is not inside your suitcase before zipping it.
2: Thank you.
0: Is that a thing?
2: The cat's out of the bag.
0: Apparently it was in the bag.
2: Wow.
0: And that's why it was a problem.
2: Get you every time.
11: I've seen a lot that when a lot of cat owners like are traveling or packing,
10: you see cats like jump in and they'll take pictures.
0: Oh, yeah,
10: and
0: they
10: stuff.
0: Want to go
10: so,
0: with
10: yeah.
0: you.
10: So yeah, they. I could see them not realize that the cat's in there.
0: But we have these little animal holders, and sometimes you can't tell it's what it is. They make right. them look like regular bags.
10: Yeah.
0: But I wouldn't expect you might just have that in their actual suitcase.
10: No.
2: Nah.
0: Be like taking a screwdriver and poking holes in it. Like just.
2: I just.
0: All right, Fuzzy. Have a safe trip. Come
2: that's
0: on.
2: That's it. Just poke a hole in a suitcase.
0: Yes.
2: Perfect.
10: Although, why do they do that? It's not airtight.
2: You'll be fine.
0: That just feels. Wow. Okay.
2: I love the stuff that you find on TSA's Instagram. I feel like you gravitate towards that one a lot.
0: I haven't had anything like that take me off guard.
2: No, no. That'll get you.
0: Yeah, that one was a little bit different there.
10: I like they called it a meet and greet.
2: Yeah.
0: Yeah. I mean, can you imagine that going through the X-ray?
10: Because
0: you're looking in there just seeing the skeleton.
10: Yeah.
0: I mean, I know it's alive sometimes, so I guess if it was moving, you would know.
2: I don't think you'd put it through the X-ray.
0: If you didn't know, though.
2: You didn't know it was in your... I mean,
0: no, I'm saying if TSA didn't know, nobody said anything.
2: Yeah.
0: That's what TSA's saying is like, we didn't know the cat was in the suitcase.
10: Well, if that's bigger than 3 ounces, pull it out.
2: That is, I don't know.
0: Not great.
2: I guess a cat is far more likely to get in and like not make a ruckus than a dog.
0: Yeah.
2: I mean, a dog in your suitcase, you're going to know.
0: You're good. Yeah, that's not.
2: You're finding that one out.
0: Cat could kind of snuggle up.
2: Could in sneak there, up in
0: like,
2: there.
0: Kind of chill for a minute, I feel like. All right, have we done running back unit rankings? I don't believe we have.
10: Don't believe so.
0: I know we did wide receivers. I know we did O-line. I know we did D-line. We just did linebackers. So I think that leaves us pretty much with DBs and running backs.
10: And long snappers. And
0: we're not doing that.
10: Kickers. And
0: We're not even doing special teams units. Okay. We won't do that on this show.
2: Not here.
0: So let's run through running backs. This should be a fun practice here.
2: And this is whole room, correct?
0: This is running back units,
2: yes.
0: Not best guy.
2: Just making sure.
0: Let me just start with this off the top. Would you have Missouri at number one right this second, right now, today?
2: Yes. If we know for sure. And
0: we don't.
2: But we're still ranking off of the possibility. We also don't know for sure that there won't be some lingering effects to injuries to some of the guys that we've talked about already. Like, what if Whit Weeks isn't at 100% for whatever reason? I mean, knock on wood, of course. But, like, what if for whatever reason they have some type of irritant that comes up in fall camp as it relates to their offseason surgery and they're not the same guy? Like you're projecting a little bit. I'm going to operate under the assumption that Ahmad Hardy will play this year. I don't know if that's a smart assumption, but that's where I want to go with it. And that's what I think is ultimately going to, that's what I think is going to happen. I don't know. We'll see.
0: If so, then yeah, we're good.
2: Correct.
0: We agree with that.
2: Same page.
0: All right, so a little confusion here. Legend tweets in, did Greg agree with the number 9 ranked role with the tied quarterback room in the SEC? I see in Athlon. I thought Athlon missed that one, and Oklahoma football ranking with that schedule, no way. Athlon quarterback unit rankings we have did not have Alabama in the top 10. We did discuss it the other day, though, that was one that could easily be in there when you're talking about the entire room because they essentially are going to have maybe 2 starters.
2: Well, you also said in the SEC, so maybe in the magazine they have the positions or the league.
0: Okay, gotcha.
2: Rankings.
0: We haven't looked through the whole.
2: I hadn't seen it.
0: Send us a picture of that, and we'll go through it because we haven't seen that.
2: But
0: I can't remember if I bought Athlon or Lindy's. By the way, I don't. I bought one. That's all I'm getting.
2: Here's my problem. Like I'm super optimistic about Bama's quarterbacks. I really am. It's not a position of concern for me this year for the Tide at all. When you really look at it, like, can you justify them being higher than 9?
0: In the SEC?
2: Right now.
0: Well, I'd have to go look through.
2: No, I'm just like, let's just go through it off the top of your head. Like, right now, are you 100% confident that either Austin Mack or Keelan Russell is going to be better than, say, a Marcel Reed?
0: Yeah, no, but we are talking about room now.
2: And I get it.
0: That's what made this difficult. So.
2: I get it, but I don't think that's an unfair start to the season ranking at all.
0: Okay, so Texas is going to be ahead. Ole Miss is going to be ahead.
2: Yes.
0: Georgia's going to be ahead.
2: Yes.
0: A&M's going to be ahead.
2: Yes.
0: Oklahoma's going to be ahead.
2: Yes.
0: LSU.
2: Sam Leavitt's played.
0: Okay. LSU's ahead.
2: Has led a team to the playoff. Okay.
0: South Carolina's ahead.
2: Yes.
0: Not Arkansas.
2: No.
0: Not Mississippi State.
2: Not Tennessee.
0: Not Tennessee. Not Kentucky.
2: No.
0: Is Auburn ahead?
2: Yeah, probably. The guy's played.
0: Okay. Is Missouri ahead?
2: That's eight right there.
0: Is Missouri ahead?
2: Yeah.
0: Vandy's not.
2: No. So then there's Bama. Okay, so you're 9, 10, that vicinity?
0: Somewhere in that area.
2: Yeah.
0: Yeah, probably.
2: Based on, look, there's a lot of projecting here. Like I've said 100 times over, I am super confident in the Bama quarterback situation. I also am not naive enough to put a guy that's never played ahead of guys that have played and played well. I'm all for readjusting after week two. Guess what? If we put the ranks together last year, I wouldn't add Ty Simpson up there either. You got to see it. Like, very big difference between A-Day, very big difference between practice, very big difference between mop-up duty and being out there with real bullets flying around you and you're looking down the barrel and these guys are coming after you and you get hit and you got to get back up and rock and roll. However, we have seen good reps from Austin Mack in a real game against quality competition. Like, there were some good moments in the Rose Bowl for him.
0: Sure.
2: So, yeah, I'm pretty optimistic.
0: But, seen good reps from Keelan Russell in games. I mean, not games that of super importance, but he has looked like there's some potential there that could be incredible.
2: No doubt.
0: So, but we'll see on a lot of it. All right, so we'll go to running backs when we come back on the other side. Give you Athlon's top 10 running back rooms in the nation, what we like, what we don't like next on Jocks.
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5: Another rainy day, another wild storm rolling through Trustville. 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

0: All right, welcome back in. McElroy and Kubik in the morning, 9:31, Friday, June 5th, right here on Jocks. Still have our Super Sofa game of the week we need to get to. We'll talk running back rankings per running back room here in just a moment. 800-239-9569 if you want to get in. 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All right, we'll try this again. Golden Domer would like to discuss Notre Dame. Welcome into the show.
1: I'm back.
2: You guys say top of the morning.
0: No, you don't. Okay.
2: Gosh.
1: Here we go. Cole, this is not just in direction in response to what you said, but a combination of you, the coaches, and all the stuff that's coming out because of the hearings. And Notre Dame's been brought up in topic and their independence. So I would like to give an overall dialogue and opinion. And you talked about it earlier. You said, you know, y'all look at it from your perspective. You don't look at it from Notre Dame's perspective. And now I don't. Obviously, work for Notre Dame, and I, believe it or not, didn't graduate from Notre Dame, but I am a fan of Notre Dame, and I kind of understand their overall mission and history. So I would just like to give you a perspective and the fans that maybe after I say this will say, you know what, I didn't think about that. Does that sound good to you?
0: Yes.
1: Okay. So in the world of business, okay, I like to use analogies. All right, let's say you're working a 9-to-5. Let's just say a lawn care business. Okay, you're working a 9-to-5. You work a certain amount of hours, and your employer gives you a guaranteed check. He provides your insurance, and you work the schedule that your daddy or your employer tells you to do. You have securities in that, okay? But then let's say you see the independent lawn care guy, and he shows up when he wants to, and he does the job. Sometimes he takes off work, and you sit over there and complain about it. You know, it must be nice that I don't have to work on Wednesdays, and I don't have to work on Thursdays, and I get to do the jobs I want to do. And the independent guy says, yeah, but it must be nice knowing that even if you don't do good business, and even if your company doesn't do good business, you get paid. Your routes are set up for you. I have to build my own leverage. I have to build my own networking. And my money is based off my merit and my ability, and I don't have anybody else to lean on to. So what I would say is, this is my answer to most people when they talk about Notre Dame, and it's not fair. And it's not fair. They have all these advantages. It's so much easier for them. They can just walk in the playoff. Then why doesn't your team do it? Why don't your team do it? Is it because maybe they know they can't? Maybe it's not as easy as you're saying it is. If it was so easy, why is Notre Dame the only school doing it? You know why? Because while your team was sitting back, let's just use Vanderbilt, for instance. It don't matter what Vanderbilt does. They get a check from Daddy. If Notre Dame does not have good business partners and build a network and have success on the field, they do not generate the revenue. So for anybody who says it's not fair what Notre Dame's doing, it's not fair, my team has to go to the conference championship, we have to do this, well, then why don't your team do it? Your president could easily do it, but they know the disadvantages outweigh the guarantee. They're not willing to take that risk. And now to go what you talked about, Cole, you talked about the disadvantages. Notre Dame receives $50 million from NBC. Every single Big Ten member receives $80 million a year. So Notre Dame is losing out on $30 million a year on TV revenue. So there absolutely is disadvantages. Not only that, they have to build relationships to build their schedule. Notre Dame has no guarantee for a schedule.
0: Build relationships to build their schedule. That's hilarious.
1: It is?
0: Well, they got to walk around. Like, they got to go have luncheons.
2: They got to network.
0: With Purdue.
1: They have to network.
0: Like, they got to go sit down and have lunch with, like, some commander-in-chief with the Naval Academy to get a game schedule. Get out of here with that. That's dumb.
1: I'll say
0: That's
1: this.
0: Ridiculous.
1: Okay, I'll say this, Cole.
0: They send in gift baskets to NC State to get a game?
1: They network.
0: Stop it.
1: They network, though, just like you do. You
0: Stop
1: network.
0: It.
1: You network. But look, let me say this.
0: The networking's been done for 100 years. They don't need to network to get a game with somebody. Stop that.
1: That's why they have the schedule. Why do they have the Navy schedule? Do you know anything about that?
2: Yeah, because networking. Navy bailed them out in the 40s by playing them. We all know the rule. We all know it. You've told us 100 times.
1: Okay. How about this? All right, Cole, this is one thing I'll say. A lot of people say they don't like Notre Dame because they think Notre Dame thinks that they're better than them. I hear that all the time. Well, I don't like Notre Dame because Notre Dame thinks that they're better. You know, the truth is, y'all schools think Notre Dame's better too, because if they didn't, they would do what Notre Dame does, and they know they can't.
0: Well, you know what Notre Dame hadn't been the last few years when it pertains to winning a national championship? Better than other schools.
1: Better than most.
0: How many national titles do they have the last 10 years?
1: Okay. Cole, none. All right, let me say this, Cole.
0: How many have the last 20 years?
1: Good point. You got me.
0: They haven't been better than other schools that have gone and won them then. So I don't feel like there's nowhere else to go with that. We're done with that.
1: They're
0: trying to convince me that they're holding conferences and luncheons and putting billboards up to get games scheduled. That's not a real thing.
1: Let me ask you this, Cole. Why does more schools go independent?
2: Because the bird in the hand is better than the bird in the bush. They had a good situation. There's no reason for them to adjust and go pursue.
1: No, why don't other schools do it? I'm not saying why does
0: Domer,
1: Notre Dame
0: you told us that Notre Dame had unequivocal advantages by not having to play in the conference championship games, and they were going to get these extra week offs, and it was going to be the best path into the playoffs of any team that could ever imagine. How many titles do they have?
1: Okay. Cole, you're saying how many titles they have. Your school's won two titles in 150 years.
0: We're not talking about the school that I attended.
2: I'll weigh in.
0: We are talking about a school that you did not attend, however.
1: That is true. You're right. I couldn't get into Auburn, but I could get in Auburn.
0: That reference actually wasn't at Auburn. That was a Notre Dame reference there. So you completely whiffed on that one.
2: My school's won a lot of titles.
1: Look, Cole, let's answer this question. We're having fun here, right?
2: No.
1: If it's so easy, why don't more schools do it? If Brett Bielema is sitting over, it's not fair. It's not fair.
0: Listen, this is why you got cut off before. Stop bringing other people's arguments to us. We didn't have them.
1: Okay.
0: I brought up what he said to generate a conversation, and then we went with it. I never said it's not fair. All I said was let's look at it from Notre Dame's perspective, which should have been taken under positive light for you, and apparently it has not been. So
1: No, I agree. You're taking it wrong. This is all I'm trying to say. From Notre Dame's perspective, and I'm not saying this is just your opinion, it's not other teams don't do it because they can't do it. Okay, that's just the God's honest truth. They can't, and they're scared, and they don't believe in themselves enough. That's just true. That's how it is. And for anybody who says it's not fair, like y'all have brought up fairly, there are other disadvantages. I just brought up $30 million. Who's willing to eat $30 million a year to be independent? Notre Dame does that. That's a huge disadvantage, guys. That's a massive disadvantage that Notre Dame has taken.
0: You're also acting like it's the NBC deal versus the Big Ten Fox deal, and then that's it. Those are not the only deals in place for
1: that's
0: both
1: right.
0: entities,
1: Notre Dame
0: by
1: has,
0: the way. So
1: but Notre Dame has went and put in other. They've generated their own value. See, that's the thing that we're in America here, and we're independence and everything. We talk about capitalism, but the truth of the matter is, Notre Dame is a capitalist business.
0: You're right. It's the only American team in college football. You're right.
1: No, I'm just being honest with you. Y'all live under a socialist system. You really do. You sit back and don't matter what you do, and you get paid.
0: Thank you for being a part of the show. That's enough.
2: Big socialist. SEC is going to take their games, start playing them in Brooklyn. Big socialist. I mean, like, seriously, when we really think about this, what he's saying is totally fair. And yes, there is a fear, I think, at one point, it was a handful of years ago, to be honest with you, there was a fear at one point where these schools would pursue independence, and it would be Notre Dame would start recruiting people like Texas. They'd go independent. Oklahoma, when Texas went, they'd go. And then there was a fear but the grant of rights that the SEC has now on all the schools that's been a huge talking point. Like there's power, there's strength in numbers. If there's one thing that we've learned in the last handful of years with what's transpired in realignment, there's strength in numbers. There's a reason why the ACC went out and did what they had to do to add Stanford, Cal, and SMU. There's strength in numbers. So, yes, while Notre Dame is independent,

0: years ago, and everyone determined, yeah, the juice isn't worth the squeeze. The risk is too significant, and we're not gonna roll that dice. Because then you run into issues with scheduling. Alabama leaves. Let's just use Alabama for example, since they're the hometown team. They decide to leave the SEC. Who's playing them?
1: The teams that they have relationships with.
2: Yeah, it depends on what kind of marketing Greg Byrne's doing. How many merchants he can get scheduled?
1: Auburn.
2: How many billboards is he buying? Is he buying ads on Twitter?
1: It's all about the relationships.
2: That's what it's all about.
1: Yeah.
2: And you got to facilitate those, Greg.
0: Yeah, got to.
2: Now, he's been the AD and been in other administrations at other schools, so he may have big advantages to be able to actually go sit down specifically with a couple schools out west and be able to have those relationships and
0: what
2: get a game.
0: What he also said is that the socialist argument is actually a real one. Like, let's all acknowledge what it is. Do all 16 member institutions of the SEC pull the same weight?
2: No.
1: No, they don't.
0: Is it close?
2: Let me ask you this, and I'm being honest here.
0: Yes.
2: Can they?
0: No. They can't. Like, they can't, but guess what? Everybody gets paid the same. Why?
2: From one source.
0: Yeah, from one source.
2: Yeah.
0: The television media rights deal. The eyeballs
2: and how much does the pairing of marketing with being associated, affiliated with that league the last 20 years benefit other avenues of revenue?
0: No, I'm not saying it doesn't.
2: Yeah, I know you're not, but I'm just bringing up the point.
0: Is that a fair model? Probably not. Like, the teams with the most viewership should get the most television revenue. That to me makes sense. However, the SEC has never operated that way because it's the way it's always been. Are they going to continue to do it the way it's always been done? Probably not. I don't think in the long term, I think eventually there will be a tiered distribution schedule in the SEC. I think at some point, I don't know when, I think that will happen because I think that's just the nature of the business and where it's gone.
2: Maybe.
0: Because the threat of independence is more real today than it was 40 years ago because the money's more real than it was 40 years ago. So, yeah, the threat of independence is a real thing. I don't think it's going to happen. I think there's a lot of strength in numbers. I think people realize that. And you don't want to get boxed out. You go independent and all of a sudden no one will schedule you. That's a really tough spot to be in. So I think in time the equal distribution will go away. I don't know when. And I don't know what it'll look like.
2: I'll be interested to see that day because that would take us back to our conversation that we had about the race to the bottom. Because now that becomes very real within your own conference.
0: Fair.
2: And difficult for some to overcome.
0: Yeah.
2: You just think about where Mississippi State, maybe even Vanderbilt, a couple other schools are financially to be able to go gather what it would take to be competitive year in, year out. Can they do it? I don't have all the answers to that. I don't know, but it doesn't feel like they could.
0: You and I both want college football to remain what it's been. I think most of our listeners do too.
2: Yeah.
0: I don't want it to deviate too far. But with the challenges that you've seen successfully had in the ACC with Miami and with Clemson and really most publicly Florida State, like we've seen those challenges and it's been successful.
2: But let's say this about what you mentioned just quickly with the Big Ten, with the SEC model and how it has always been. You said it's always been that way.
0: Correct.
2: You didn't mean any negative connotation by that.
0: No.
2: But let me ask you this, especially when you just bring up the ACC, Clemson, Florida State. We've heard rumors for years now. It's pretty apparent that those schools and maybe other schools want to get out. When was the last time you heard a rumor about an SEC school trying to get out?
0: No one's trying to get out of the SEC.
2: Or Never. The Big Ten.
1: Never.
0: Nah.
2: So maybe there's something to be said about that equal distribution.
0: Yeah, it's great. I think it's a really, really safe place to be. And I like safety. I'm risk averse.
2: A lot of people do.
0: And anything other than financial investments, I am risk averse.
2: Yeah. Domer said, there's risks involved with what Notre Dame does.
0: 1,000%.
2: But there are a lot of benefits involved in that. I would just ask you, what have those benefits gotten you since 1988?
0: They haven't gotten you a national championship, but it does.
1: Appearances, though.
0: Look, they have a very loud voice in the room. That is worth something.
2: A lot.
0: Like, a lot of people don't go into politics to make money. They go in to have power. So, like, they have influence. That is really, really huge.
2: No, they can move pieces around. There's no doubt.
0: No doubt about it. So, they're very important to the ecosystem that is college football, and they will continue to be for sure. And I don't know why everyone is

0: so bothered by their independence. I think it's great to have a school that kind of marches to the beat of its own drum. Like, I love it. I think it's great. I think it's unique. I think it's different. If they were just in every other league, it'd be like, well, that's, they're the most polarizing school for a reason. It's awesome. I think it's great. So I think the college football world's better with Notre Dame being independent. If they joined a league, I'd be disappointed.
1: All right, we will we'll finish a little bit of that conversation, get to our Super Sofa Game of the Week and more next right here on Jocks.
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1: All right, welcome back in. McElroy and Kublik in the morning. We'll get to running back rooms next week, I guess, as we get set for the weekend. Super regionals begin today. Little Rock at Troy, 5 o'clock. Ole Miss Auburn, 7 o'clock. Both of those taking place in the state of Alabama. Another super regional in the state of Alabama begins at 7 o'clock tomorrow night. That is St. John's at Alabama. Ole Miss at Auburn, 5 o'clock tomorrow. Little Rock at Troy, 3 o'clock tomorrow. And then Sunday, you'll definitively get St. John's at Alabama at 3. And if need be, Ole Miss, Auburn, Little Rock, Troy, Sunday as well. And then the extra game, if you need it, in Tuscaloosa, St. John's, Alabama, will be Monday. All those for a trip to Omaha. How insane would it be if all three make it?
0: Gosh, it'd be so fun.
1: How cool would that be?
0: I want Alabama to go to Omaha more than anything in the world.
1: Anything?
0: And this weekend.
1: What would you? What do you want more? Notre Dame to join a conference or Alabama to Omaha?
0: Alabama to Omaha by a mile. Okay. Not even close. I'm great with Notre Dame not in a conference.
1: Yeah, well, you just told us how that was. You're okay with that?
0: I love it.
1: It's fine.
0: I think it's great. I think it's highly entertaining cinema to see people get so fired up about something that's inconsequential at the end of the day.
1: Yeah.
0: It's purely scheduling. Like, who do they play? Like, that's it. Now, if Notre Dame all of a sudden decides to abandon their ACC scheduling agreement and starts playing SEC schools four times a year, everyone's be like, this is great. See, this is awesome. We get Notre Dame in our back. We get Notre Dame come play us every 6 years at our place. In. Like, that'd be amazing.
1: It'd be great.
0: Notre Dame rocks, guys. I hate to break it to you. That is an awesome place. I love Notre Dame. I do. I love them. I know it's like, you can't say that as an Alabama guy. I think they're great for college football. Them being good has been awesome. Has it not?
1: It's been good.
0: You don't care.
1: Not as good as the weather's been, but it's going to get hotter. 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It's hard to stop a train. Okay. So we have our Super Sofa Game of the Week. The way this works is you choose one game to watch this weekend. That's all you get. You get one. Can't debate. Can't go back and forth. Greg, you get one game to watch this weekend. Any sport, what is it?
0: You know I'm going to the NBA.
1: Where else would you go?
0: I've been very intrigued by the NBA the last couple of rounds. It's been really good, entertaining product. So I will go game two. Spurs-Knicks tonight, ABC, 7:30 Central Time from San Antonio.
1: 12 straight wins for the Knicks in the playoffs.
0: They're good. I love Brunson. He's tough as nails. Huh. I love him.
1: Damian?
8: I'm going to football, and it's mostly, I'm not even going to say it's a hate watch because a team here in Birmingham represents this league. But
0: EFL?
8: No, I'm going UFL. UFL. I'm going Orlando Storm, DC Defenders, at 2 p.m. on ABC.
1: I actually appreciate you doing that, so I think I know why you did it. But, John, go ahead.
9: Well, I could say that I'd be watching the friendly between USA and Germany getting ready for the World Cup.
0: Okay.
9: But I'm sure Cole would kill me for doing that.
0: Who?
9: So, Cole would kill me.
0: No.
9: And I know he would.
8: He's a big soccer guy.
0: He's coming out of his shell. It's the World Cup.
1: If you hate the World Cup, there's something wrong with you. I will say there was a group text in one of my guy group texts last night, and it was like some gif of Landon Donovan. It's like now we turn the page and get ready for this. And I was just like, everybody knows it's time to do this. I was like, actually, no, none of us know what you're talking about.
9: So I will take in 4 o'clock today. Troy's first ever Super Regional. They welcome in Little Rock. 4 o'clock, ESPNU. That's my Super Sofa Game of the Week. 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
0: The Green Blay?
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1: Versus the Quad City Steamwheelers.
0: Whoa, you got my attention.
1: Nobody wants any part of a steamwheeler.
0: The Quad City?
1: Or we could go to Sunday, the New Mexico Chupacabras taking on the Tucson Sugar Skulls. All-time mascot logo game, by the way. Or the Vegas Nighthawks versus the NAS Wranglers. Not NAS.
0: I'll give you a dollar if you can tell me where the Quad City Steamwheelers play their football.
9: They get there via train.
1: It's in the Quad City.
0: Exactly.
9: Yeah.
0: Moline, Illinois. I mean, come on.
8: Come on now.
0: No, I got at the mark.
1: I got Louisville St. Louis Sunday 5 o'clock on Fox. I think that's actually gonna be a really good game. Hakeem Butler in St. Louis, Luis Perez, the Spring King.
8: Let's go.
1: self-anointing?
0: I'm changing mine. St. John's, Bama. E2, tomorrow night. 8
1: p. Did you get some text from your Bama friends? I'm mad at you for not taking that game.
0: No, I was honestly thinking I can't wait to watch the game tonight. I lived too much in the present. I need to focus more on the future. Our game one's tomorrow night. So, no, I didn't. I don't believe I got any text. No. Yeah, nope, no text.
1: Trying to let you know that the Blizzard and the Sharks are playing this week.
0: Let's go. Steamwheeler guy.
1: Yeah. All right, we're back Monday. Three-man front is next.
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0: It is 10 o'clock. Welcome in. This is Three Man Front on Jocks. Landrum. Conrad. Yeah, Conrad's back. Yay.
1: Yeah.
0: Molly. I'm Pat.
1: I'm Pat.
0: Just glad to see Conrad. It's up and at him after that. What did it take you, 5 hours to assemble the couch yesterday? Was that the final number?
2: I think it only took me about an hour and a half to get everything put together.
0: Hour and a half?
2: Yeah.
1: Okay. About midway through the night, my wife asked me, why are you sitting in the chair? And I said, it's too much to even look at our couch right now, knowing that Conrad's got a $5,000 couch that he's luxuriating on. And we have this cheap little thing that we should burn.
0: Is it worth every penny?
2: It was worth all $1,200 that we spent on it, yes.
1: You just want to clear the air there?
2: It was worth
3: No, that was just that. For the cushions.
1: Did y'all fall asleep on it?
2: No, I said, do you want to sleep on the couch tonight? Like, kind of want to.
1: Yeah.
2: No. Because she said it's a work night, so got to sleep in the bed.
1: Yeah.
2: Get a good night's sleep. I was like, kind of want to sleep on the couch. And, you know, of course, are you
1: she
2: mad
1: said,
2: at
1: well,
2: me?
1: You're welcome to sleep on the couch.
2: Well, no, she's like, well, are you mad at me? I said, no, we got a new couch. I want to sleep on it. I want to break it in. She was like, no, it's a work night. So maybe tonight.
1: Yeah. Be like camping out.
0: Yeah. Can you explain, glamping. A lot of people wanted to know what the assembly was. Can you just walk us through that?
2: Yes. So I had to essentially drill the legs onto the bottom of, so it's a sectional, so there's multiple pieces of it. And so I had to drill those together, and then I had to connect the two pieces of the sectional. I also had to disassemble the old couch so that I could move that into the basement, because I cannot move the entire couch by myself into the basement, so I had to disassemble that, which was tricky.
0: Was that a sectional?
2: No, it was a leather, like a recliner mm-hmm. sofa.
0: Those are heavy.
2: Yeah, it was a little difficult. And so I had to take care of that, and then put the sectional together, put the legs on, connect the sectional, and get it all set up the way my wife wanted it to in the living room.
0: Well, you texted us and I shared it on the air because it got a little hairy there for a minute because the furniture company, they called you, the corporate offices called you because they were a little bit upset that you were not home when you said you were going
2: to
0: be at home.
2: Yeah. And then they called my wife too. And they were like, hey, we're going to have to reschedule, you know, are you at the house? You're like, no, I'm at work. And she thought that I was already at home. And yeah, so they were, you know, they were threatening to have to reschedule and, oh, well, you know, they've got other stops to make and they can't just wait on you. And I said, well, maybe don't change the window of which my delivery is going to be made 12 times in a 4-hour period and then give me a 10-minute heads up. And yeah, so fortunately the people were nice and they waited a few more minutes on me. And
1: I realized that it's tough for them and they don't know what situations they're going to get to on the various stops and planning out their day and their delivery schedule. But golly, it's always stressful when something like that's getting delivered. Because typically for us, it's during the week and it's an inopportune time.
2: Correct. So,
0: did they give
2: it is what it is, but I apologize for my absence. I'm glad I'm back.
0: Did they give you the option? Because I know sometimes they give you the option. Okay, what are the 4 hours? Is it better in the morning? Is it better in the afternoon? Was there any option there? You just took whatever time they gave you.
2: I specifically requested, I said, because most times, if, you know, let's say you have to have a plumber come out or you have to have a, you know, what, a pest control, whatever, somebody that's going to have to need access inside your house, so you have to be there for them. I feel like typically with our schedule, we're lucky because it's, oh, I can be home 2:30, something mid-afternoon, can you come by then? And I never have a problem with it. And so typically that works out. And I said, well, I get home at 2:30. Is there any way that you can make sure that it's going to be delivered after 2:00? No. Okay.
0: It was just straight out no.
2: Sounds good.
0: No. It wasn't like they were going to work with you.
2: No, they have one delivery window. It was between 11 and 3, but it fluctuated from as early as 10:30 on the day of delivery to 1 o'clock on the day of delivery, and then we settled at, what, 11:45 or whatever.
1: How were the delivery guys when you got there?
0: Were they in a good mood?
2: Probably not, but I mean, I guess they were clearly like contract employees that did that.
0: For, yeah, they don't the work for
2: they
0: the
2: do
0: actual
2: not work for
0: company.
2: The actual company yeah. that I bought the furniture from. But they weren't, I mean, they were fine. It was more the corporate office that was, I gave them a few suggestions on how they could improve their customer service.
0: I'm sure they love that.
1: It's always fine. Nice when they alarm the wife and then you're getting double the phone calls.
2: Well, yeah, because then my wife's calling me like why are you
1: I thought
2: not
1: you
2: home?
1: Had this handled. I thought you had this handled.
2: Yeah.
1: I'm trying to take care of sick people.
2: Yeah, so that was fun yesterday. But we got the couch. The couch is set up and it's all taken care of now.
0: So what, 15, 20% tip?
1: Yeah, I was going to save that for the end. Oh. I'm glad you brought it up.
3: So disappointed.
2: To be fair, I didn't have any cash on me. Otherwise, I would have given them something, but I also didn't think the service was very great because all they really did was drop it off at my front door, if I'm being honest.
1: That's what it gets down to right
0: It's not
1: there.
0: That you didn't have cash. It was the it's fact not. That you just didn't realize you had good service.
2: If I had had, you know, a 10 or a 20, I would have handed it to him just because I would have felt bad not to, and I felt bad that I didn't, especially after you texted me and said, did you tip him? And I was like, crap, I should have stopped and gotten cash. But then they would have rescheduled my delivery. So I guess, you know, that's on them for not giving me more time.
1: You guys like tuna in the pouch? I got a bunch of them in the pantry.
2: And if they had come in and, because I know I talked to you, because you asked me, you said, oh, well, I thought they would have come in and like assembled it for you and done all of that. And I was like, no, they dropped it off on my front porch and said goodbye. They were there for 5 minutes. So it's like, well, sorry. I feel bad, but.
1: No, you don't.
2: Should have had better customer service. I would have felt worse.
0: A lot of people texted in yesterday, said that you really missed the boat on not tipping.
2: Yeah, I had a few people tell me yesterday that it was pretty much the roast of me for the last 2 hours of the show yesterday.
1: So. An hour and a half.
0: Mainly from Molly.
2: An hour and a half.
0: Molly was not happy
3: with
0: you yesterday.
3: I was so disappointed in you.
2: Mm. Sorry.
3: A, for not tipping, and B, you said, oh, yeah, I might be right back. And no, you had to set up your couch. And I said, well, can you do it after work? And you didn't. But it's okay. I got everything done. You know, working hard.
1: No, I was thinking Thank section you. On you having to put it together. I was like, is he having to upholster it?
0: What? Well, then when he sent the picture, it didn't look like a very...
2: a complicated process?
1: No,
2: is
1: it
2: that
1: didn't.
2: What you
1: no,
2: were
1: it did
2: say?
1: Not.
0: Yeah, that's a friendly way of putting it.
2: Well, you can take that up
1: It was
2: with,
1: very Landrum friendly. Let's just...
2: Well, I very much appreciate our boss for saying, hey, go take care of what you need to take care of. We got your back. So I appreciate it.
1: He that. Had your back.
2: Yeah, y'all didn't, but no. The guy that signs our paychecks did, so I appreciate
1: no.
2: that.
1: Uh-uh. That's all right. We're meeting with him later.
0: Did your wife ask if you tipped?
2: No, because she was mad about the customer service too.
1: Oh, okay. Gosh. All right.
2: Because they were bothering her at work after I had already contacted them and told them. I guess they called her too, so whatever. It's all done now.
1: Are you selling the other couch?
0: No, it's in the basement now, right?
2: Yeah, it is, but we're going to sell it. Yeah.
1: Okay.
2: So if anybody wants a leather reclining sofa.
1: You could put a pool table down there.
2: I got you. Yeah, we do. We have.
1: Make it a pool hall.
2: We have room down there.
1: Let people smoke cigarettes. We could,
2: yes, that would be great.
1: Have tattoos in the back.
3: Yeah.
2: I'll see if I can get something together for that.
0: What's the next big furniture purchase? Anything?
2: No, I think that's it for now.
0: Okay.
2: That was the one we needed.
0: Would so. You, I hate to sound like a survey of the company that you bought the furniture from.
2: Yes.
0: Would you be more satisfied. Inclined to make another purchase from this corporate furniture company?
2: Look, we got a really good deal on the couch because we bought it for the Memorial Day sale. So in that situation, yes. But if we're talking retail price, no, I'm going somewhere else.
1: Yeah, we okay. bought it for the Memorial Day sale.
3: And it was still $5,000?
1: I saw an ad. They're still
2: yes,
1: running.
2: Yes, Molly. It was actually a $15,000 couch. We wow. got it for $5,000.
1: There's a company here. Deal. There's a company here locally that's still running a Memorial Day sale.
2: Yeah, well, it was one of those things where we went in there, and you know, they're trying to get you to buy something that day, and they're like, well, you know, our sale runs out tomorrow, and then we were kind of looking around, and we're like, you know, I don't know if we're getting it or not, and then you know, it kind of comes out. It's like, well, you know, if you were to come back next weekend, I'm sure I could still get you the deal kind of thing. Yeah. Like, yeah, something tells me this is negotiable. But
1: bottom line, we need to move 20 of these.
2: Correct. But
1: we're on 13.
2: The sales part aspect of it, they were great. Really good, quick and easy.
0: But the actual people that you let in your house was the problem.
2: Yeah, and even not so much them as much as the corporate side of things that are. And I get it. They're all doing their job, but, you know. Just feel like a 30-minute heads up is a good general practice. For
0: Did you tell them that
2: services.
0: You're on a live radio show and that you broke away from the listeners, the thousands of people that listen to this radio show every single day?
2: I did not tell them that. I also did not tell them that I answered their phone call on the air because I don't think they would have appreciated that. But, you know, to each their own.
0: Might have given you some good leverage moving forward.
2: Maybe.
0: Don't think I haven't used that in the past.
2: Yeah, well, I thought about coming on here and blasting them, but that doesn't seem right, so I'm not going to do that.
1: Can you send us a picture from the couch this weekend so everybody can see you enjoying it?
2: Yes.
0: I already saw one picture.
2: I was about to say, Pat has already seen a picture that he sent to all of you.
1: No, that was a different picture.
2: Yeah, but no. That was a general idea.
1: Yeah.
2: If you were to wonder what it's like, hey, what does it look neighbors. Like with two people sitting on the couch?
1: Yeah, that was your neighbors.
2: I mean, technically.
0: Mm-hmm. Very much so.
2: I'm glad y'all got some good entertainment out of that yesterday.
0: Well, it was.
2: I appreciated the checkup phone call while I was.
1: Hey.
2: Working on my couch.
1: I told you. I got you.
2: Thank you. Appreciate that.
0: It was heartwarming to hear all the listeners. They were texting in. They were calling into the show, offering their services to help you. And that was nice.
2: It was nice. I had some people actually reach out to me and say, hey, if you need any help, let me know. And I, you know, wanted to take care of it myself, but I appreciate that.
0: You're a big boy now.
2: Very nice. I am a big boy.
0: Yeah, you can take care of that.
2: I know there were a lot of people that were making jokes like, oh, you know, he can't change a tire. Surely he can't assemble a couch. But I did.
0: There was a lot of those.
1: There was a lot of those. Yeah. That was the low-hanging fruit joke.
2: It was, and I understand that. So now I feel confident if I had to change a tire that I could do it because I was able to assemble the couch by myself. And move it.
0: You make it sound like you went to IKEA and he was building something. You know what I'm saying?
1: Yeah.
0: Like he's putting the bottom claws on the sofa. That's basically what you were doing, right?
2: Yeah.
0: Okay.
2: Yeah. But there were eight.
0: Which I understand.
2: There were eight of them, Pat.
0: Well, I also understand that it can be awkward if you're the only one trying to do stuff.
2: Yes.
0: I do understand.
1: No, I'm with you there. Mm-hmm. I had one of those storage sheds for the backyard. Gringo's gone. Everybody's gone this weekend. Had to get it up. And the things that I had to do.
0: Yeah.
1: Like old school primitive, like pulley system over a branch with a rope and trying to hold it up there while you get your.
2: Well, my wife works very drill. Hard. I didn't want her to, you know, get home at 6 o'clock and be like, hey, honey, you got to help me put the couch together. So I wanted that to be ready for her and her to be able to enjoy
1: it. You did
2: that.
1: Your job, except for not tipping. Well, yeah. That was the only criticism I had.
0: And that's how much do you think you should have tipped?
1: I would have said $10, at least $10 each.
0: Each? How many? Was there two guys?
2: Yeah, it was two guys. Yeah. That would have been fair. I dropped the ball on that one. That's.
0: But you paid a delivery fee.
2: I did pay a delivery fee.
0: So if you paid a delivery fee, why did he need a tip?
1: I don't know. Those guys need to eat. I assume that those guys don't get that money. Maybe they do.
2: Yeah, I don't know how that works.
0: Okay.
1: Maybe it just makes me feel better. Maybe it doesn't help them at all.
0: Maybe we should start getting tipped on this show.
1: Yeah.
0: Maybe we should like start giving our Venmo out. If you folks feel like we did a good show, send us some cash.
2: I think I'm going to tip Landrum today because that'll make me feel better.
1: No. Tip someone else.
2: And then pass it on.
1: Pay it forward to someone else.
2: Hey, I did leave a nice tip because I did feel bad. I left a really nice tip at the place I went to eat last night because I felt kind of bad.
1: You guilt tipped.
3: Wow.
2: I was like, I'll pay it forward to somebody else.
1: Mm. Wow, that was really nice. So,
2: I hope they enjoyed that.
1: I'm sure they did.
0: All right. Well, we can finally put to bed or to couch
1: the
0: story of Conrad Van Order and the wonderful afternoon he spent putting a couch together. Coming up at the bottom of the hour, Wimp Sanderson will join the program. 12 noon, we'll talk a little Braves baseball, Major League Baseball, with Barrett Sleeve from the Braves Radio Network. As far as some news from last night, late yesterday afternoon, this is becoming a common occurrence. You would think like we're becoming a boyfriend and girlfriend again between the Big Ten and the SEC. They released another joint statement yesterday afternoon. That's the second time this week that the two conferences have come together. The two leagues have been and are aligned about the Protect College Sports Act. In part, the statement said, we reiterated to Senator Cruz that we do not support this bill in its current form, but look forward to continued constructive dialogue with Senator Cruz and his team, end quote. It was like a three-paragraph deal, but that the gist of what the situation is. Both the SEC and the Big Ten continue to be aligned. They are simpatico when it comes to this bill. Unless something drastic happens, they're not going to be for the bill. So they got a lot of work to do on Capitol Hill to see what happens there. So it's nice to see the two conferences are at least talking. Maybe they'll talk a little bit more about the college football playoff.
1: Hey, man. Yeah, let's get more discussion on that. Because I feel like this is going nowhere. This is a non-starter if neither side is willing to budge.
0: Yep. We have got Super Regionals getting underway in about 45 minutes in Morgantown, West Virginia. That will be the first set of games. Just an incredible atmosphere there in the Appalachian Mountains, as I understand now that they are literally setting up porta potties on a hillside overlooking the stadium. I'm not making that up. No.
1: What could go wrong there?
0: Also, they're giving out free pizza rolls there at the West Virginia game today against Cal Poly. Yeah. Like they are going.
2: Yeah.
0: I mean, their stadium, it sounds like it's about the size of Troy's or Kansas. It's about 2,500, 3,000. And so literally they have set up extra porta potties up on a hillside that overlooks the stadium. And the athletic director is giving free pizza rolls to all those people that will be on the outside of the stadium trying to look inside the stadium. We heard with Jason Caldwell from Auburn Undercover a couple of days ago, Auburn is potentially looking at adding, what, another 1,500 seats maybe around the stadium?
1: Yeah.
0: Maybe 9,500?
1: Wherever they can put them.
0: Absolutely. I know there was a little bit of controversy late yesterday afternoon from some of the Ole Miss people claiming there was some hotel issues in Auburn. They were accusing Auburn of some stuff. Apparently, the Ole Miss baseball team is staying now in Opelika at the Holiday Inn Express instead of in Auburn, which that upset some folks. So, yeah, there's been a lot of drama going on.
1: You got Tiger Town out there, Rebel fans. You got a Target and some other retail. It's not that far of a drive, but I can understand the frustration.
0: So, but according to the Auburn officials, all that was a big misunderstanding and everything's fine. So it depends on which side of the argument.
2: But they got it resolved in 6 hours, Pat, so it's good.
0: Yeah, 6 hours.
2: It's fine.
0: Yeah.
1: You're staying in shorter. It's not that big of a deal.
0: Stay over in Columbus, Georgia. It's just an easy drive.
1: Yes.
0: It's no big deal.
2: I just want to know what all the extra rooms are for. Maybe like player families or something. But
0: yeah, they requested another, I guess, 25 rooms.
2: Yeah, that's a... That seems like a lot of extra rooms, but I don't know.
0: But it's been taken care of, according to
2: it has.
0: Auburn's senior athletic department officials. They will be playing baseball tonight. It's all that matters.
1: You just hope nobody's sleeping on the couch.
2: I've got one they can buy. They need an extra place for people to sleep.
1: You know, with the attendance, they don't even count the people that are in the parking deck, mm-mm, that are hanging out in the parking deck.
0: Well, it was just like the game of the century down in Tuscaloosa. I mean, there was 105,000 inside the LSU-Alabama game, and then there was another 150,000 out in the quad. So,
1: looking at West Virginia's baseball field and back to the Mountaineers, it's a pretty backdrop, the all-turf field. No dirt in the batter's box.
0: Nope, all-turf. Which I went off on that last week. But when we come back, we will open up the phone lines. We got a little time before Coach Wimp Sanderson comes on. Love to hear from you on this Friday as we get ready for Super Regionals. Auburn hosting Ole Miss game one tonight. Bama's game one won't be until tomorrow. Troy will play at 4 o'clock this afternoon. So a lot to get into on this Friday edition of Three Man Front.
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7: Another rainy day, another wild storm rolling through Trustful. 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

0: It's a Friday here on Three Man Front Lands from Pat, Conrad, and Molly. We always invite your text, 205-834-9450 on the text line. Nice day outside, 83 degrees. It's not too muggy, not too much humidity, but what does a warmer weather mean? 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
1: So we'll talk to Coach Wim Sanderson coming up in about 10 minutes from now, brought to you by Crane Works. It was reported last night that the matchups for the 2026 ACC-SEC Basketball Challenge, they have been set. Auburn will be heading to Clemson, South Carolina to take on the Tigers. Meanwhile, this is very interesting, and I know Conrad really hates this matchup. Bama will travel to Miami to take on the Miami Hurricanes. So Bama hater and Conrad can have a little fun bet when it comes to basketball.
2: Good. It would be nice to bet somebody other than Don Don on something. I might actually lose, but that's no. That's good. Anytime Alabama and Miami can play, I'm all for that.
1: So Auburn will head to Clemson. Bama will head to Miami. Other of the SEC-ACC matchup, Arkansas and John Calipari will go to Chapel Hill to take on North Carolina.
0: That's fun.
1: That's a big one. How about this one? Duke at Florida. Boston College at Georgia. Wake at LSU. Pittsburgh at Mizzou. You'll have Syracuse at Oklahoma. Ole Miss will go to Virginia Tech. South Carolina at NC State. Florida State will go to Rocky Top, take on Tennessee. Texas at Louisville. Louisville's one of those teams that were very active in the transfer portal.
0: They're loaded.
1: Yeah, very much so. Kentucky is going to Virginia. Ooh. Georgia Tech at Mississippi State. Stanford at Texas A&M. And Vandy heads to Notre Dame. So that is your ACC-SEC basketball matchups that were released last night.
0: Think about if you're awake. Who'd you hack off to draw an LSU team? That, do we have the complete roster yet, or are we still working on that?
1: I think there's still, it's a work in progress, I think. I don't think it's officially done yet.
0: Okay.
1: But I tell you what, Coach Cal going to Chapel Hill, Duke at Florida, that's big. That's huge. Some really good matchups between the SEC.
0: And who did you have with ACC? Virginia?
1: Virginia's got Kentucky.
0: That'll be good.
1: Mm-hmm. So Bama heads to Miami. Not sure if Bama has ever played at Miami. We know that Auburn and Clemson, they seem to play a lot.
0: I don't remember Alabama at Miami.
2: Yeah, I'm looking it up right now, but that doesn't – it would have been a while ago for sure.
1: Yeah, don't remember it in the
0: – do they still play in the building that the Heat play in, or no? Do they have their own
1: – I think they have their own campus arena now.
0: Okay.
1: In Coral.
0: Well, that'll be a fun trip for you and Paige.
2: Yes, it will. It'll be fantastic. And Bama hater.
0: Yep.
2: All three of us.
1: I think all three of you should go.
2: I think that would be fantastic.
1: That'll be a fun trip.
2: Trip to remember for sure.
3: Yeah. Are you going back to P-Town?
2: I don't know. I might not be able to do that if I'm going, if I'm swinging the trip down to Miami. Okay, So they've played in Miami one time. In the 2014-2015 season, and Alabama lost 73-66.
1: Okay.
0: Brandon makes a good point on the text line. Is it too much to ask? Why didn't we get NC State and LSU?
2: Good point.
0: Yeah. Which totally escaped me the first time we were going through the schedule about potential fun matchups. But yeah, maybe that's just, you know what? It's too soon. Yeah, might not be good if he comes to Raleigh.
1: Yeah, South Carolina and NC State.
0: Hmm.
1: That's matchup.
0: Doesn't happen much, as much buzz.
1: No, not too much at all. When we come back, Craneworks brings you Coach Wimp Sanderson each and every week. He will join the program. We'll ask him about the SEC ACC Challenge and some other fun topics with Coach as we do each and every week here on Three Man Front.
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0: nice a 10:31 here on this Friday. The Coach Wim Sanderson, presented by Craneworks, coming up momentarily. Coming up at noon, Barrett Salee, Braves Radio Network. Braves, not good yesterday. They won the series, but Chris Sale and the Bravos falling to the Blue Jays last night inside of Truist, 7-2. They host the Pirates beginning tonight. You can hear the Braves all season long right here on Jocks. Our friends at Noto Roofing want to remind you they're family owned and operated. You're going to deal directly with the owners, Sammy and Matt Noto. I know these guys. They're guys that you can trust. They will work alongside your insurance company like they did mine. If you need assistance in the claims process, they replaced our roof. We could not be happier. 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When Sammy answers the phone, tell him Landrum from Jock sent you.
1: So before Coach comes on, I just wanted to say I really appreciate him having my back, because he said he heard the whole tipping thing, and he said that he has some tips for y'all since I didn't tip the delivery people yesterday. He's trying to make up for my shortcomings. And I just wanted to give him a shout out.
0: Coach doesn't tip either?
1: He's got some tips for you. That's all I can say. He's going to try to help you and Pat out. That's all.
0: Okay. Well, without further ado, it's the Coach, Wim Sanderson, presented by our friends at Craneworks.
2: Lift it, load it, grade it, grind it, move it, haul it, rig it, dig it. Craneworks, Craneworks, yeah. The big dog's got it.
3: Wimp Sanderson on Three Man Front is brought to you by Craneworks. Lift it, buy it, rent it. The big dog's got it. And now, Wimp Sanderson.

0: And Coach joins us now. Hey, Coach.
1: Well, when we would, when I was delivering stuff, me and my buddies, and we did tip, we didn't have any money. We gave them a verbal tip. And that's what you guys all start doing, is giving them a verbal tip. The first verbal tip we would give them would be, put your socks on before your shoes. I thought that was a very good tip.
2: That is good. A good tip. Okay. Very smart.
1: And the second one was, plant your crops early. So those two tips, two tips that we gave him. Conrad thought that was funny. YouTube goobers did.
0: I want clarification on the crops early. How early?
1: Plant your crops early is pretty key. I mean, you know, these guys that don't know when to plant their crops.
2: What about frost, though, Coach? How about those? Hey, you remember this? Was it Blackberry Winter? Wasn't that what it was called back in the day?
1: Well, I'm going to start having a show with Conrad rather than YouTube. Well,
3: that's right, Coach. Thank you.
1: It's supposed to be Happy Friday, but, you know, we all know we're happy that it is Friday because, you know, June and July, booger bear times for radio shows. Sometimes you can't find anything to say. So
2: that's why we have you on every Friday, Coach, to help us out.
1: You go to sleep and you have me on.
0: We love those scandalous stories like Adele Frupp that you told us.
1: Well,
2: hitchhiking. Endorsing hitchhiking now.
1: I can do that. When the Big Ten and the SEC don't like the things that Nick Saban said yesterday in his speech to Congress, well, we got bad problems. I got up early to read this thing for my show, and I don't know any more than I did about why they're mad. There's one thing in that deal is that you can only pay the agents 5%. That's pretty good because sometimes these agents stick it to you on the NIL stuff 10-15%. I don't think the thing's going to go through, and we're going to have them extinct for a long time. What else?
2: What do you think about the SEC and the Big Ten saying, no thanks, we don't want any part of this bill? And we all know why the two areas they don't want to be a part of the bill, but do you think that there's any wiggle room there for those two conferences?
1: I don't know. What is the problem right there? Just in two sentences.
2: Yeah.
1: I know I'm not 16 versus 24, but forget that. What is the problem there?
2: The problem is that they want to put in the bill where if the SEC or the Big Ten wanted to expand, and let's just say both the leagues wanted to create I'm using air quotes, super league, the bill would not allow that to happen. And the second part is that the bill would give an option in there in which all leagues would have to pull their media rights and then distribute it. Basically, it's a social welfare for college athletics. That's what it is.
1: Well,
2: and the SEC and Big Ten's against it.
1: I think it's expanded wrong anyway. When you see people on the West Coast go down to the ACC,
2: right?
1: I think you know 18 and 16 is what we have. I think it's over expanded now. I'm glad to have Texas and Oklahoma and the SEC. When I was doing it, there were 10 teams in the league, and so that's a long time ago. I understand, but to have people have to travel from the West Coast all the way down to the East Coast to play a volleyball tournament. You can't drive down there and play tennis or play whatever you rugby or whatever. it's very expensive. Football is one and done, but to me it's pretty high. I know
0: the money's so good for these coaches, Coach, and it's hard to see somebody walking away from $7 million a year. But how many of these coaches do you think are just kind of fed up, maybe looking at NBA opportunities or just getting out of the game altogether?
1: Yeah, I think that's a good question. I think according to their age. I think if they've been in it a long time and they've done it the way I tried to do it and the way, you know, a lot of people still did it up until, you know, $15 a month laundry money, which is, you know, is a joke. They get awfully tired of that. I think that's what kind of sort of puts your coach out. You're not sure how much money your alums are going to give, what you can do, how you can handle it. And when they walk in about returning to their team based on how much money they get rather than based on trying to improve and get better, it's hard. I would say to answer your question, it's according to what age you are, how much money you have. Back in my time, we didn't make much. As you know, a coach makes more. I made and I was there 32 years, assistant coach for 20. Coach made more in a year than I made in 32. Coach right now does, Nate does. So, I mean, that's good. You know, that's the way things are. So, one other thing before I know you're anxious, let me get out of here. We've got three teams in the league in baseball, Alabama, Auburn, and Troy. Think about this. If each of those win the two games of the three and go to the World Series, of the eight teams in the World Series, the state of Alabama would have three. I don't think people think about that. That's a pretty big deal, isn't it?
2: That's huge.
0: Really big deal.
2: Yeah. Big time.
1: Troy's gotten their program good. Alabama's improved a great deal. It was 25 years ago before they had gone to the World Series. Coach Wells was the coach, I think. And Auburn has done well. So to have three teams be able to go and but winning two games, of course, of the three to get to go would be a real. I don't think people realize how good baseball has always been in the state of Alabama, not just Willie Mays and Hank Aaron, but a lot of great baseball players that, you know, you don't think about as great baseball players that gone on to the major leagues out of the state of Alabama.
2: Hey, do you remember the 1983 Bama versus Texas World Series? Do you remember any details about that?
1: No, I don't. I don't remember any details about it. I do not.
2: We were talking about it was interesting, Coach, because we pulled some old clips on the uniforms that the Alabama baseball team was wearing.
1: Uh-huh.
2: I mean, they were bad, Coach. Like, really bad.
1: Yeah. Did they have long socks?
2: Oh yeah, they had the stirrups. Oh yeah,
1: the socks are kind of gone out now.
2: Yes, they wear them all the way down to their cleats now, Coach.
1: Yeah, I thought they did. The dress is totally different, as you know, and you know, I even forget in ladies softball, which is not baseball, I got it, that you can go out of the game, and come back in. I forgot that. I mean, you can pitch in the third inning, and they take you out, and you go back in the seventh inning and pitch. So, you know, I don't know. Did y'all know that? I didn't know it in ladies' softball.
2: You know, I think I'm reminded, Coach, every year at this time when we start paying really close attention to the softball. Yeah, so, yeah, I have to kind of re-energize myself with that particular rule every year.
1: Well, you sit there with, you know, with Texas winning again, Texas

0: the back screen for that big Victor guy and throwing that lob pass to him for two every time down the floor. Because, you know, when you're 7'4", and I mean, you got a chance to do something. So I got a question I asked the other day, who was the better, him or Bill Russell? Bill Russell was a great player in his day. But, you know, I go back to the old days and try to compare them. I don't really like to do that too much. But anyway, it's going to be interesting to see if the Big Ten and the SEC can get on the same page, and we can also get on the same page with 24 versus 16. And I don't really have the answer. But you guys, and I'll tell our listeners, you know, it's a tough time to really have a good June and July with radio. It's tougher. Because you don't have a whole lot to say. I know it, and I guess our listeners do too. So, anyway, that's about all I got. If you got something else,
1: I was going to ask you because, you know, every day I come up with some questions and I ask the group. And the question I had for them yesterday, I was going to ask you this question: what's the most remarkable individual performance you've ever witnessed in person as a basketball coach? What has been the most remarkable thing that you have seen in person, your own eyes?
0: I'm guessing there's something besides this, but what, you know, I got an old age memory. I mean, I got a problem with memory. I guess Pistol Pete.
1: Okay. That amazing performance he had.
0: I don't know how much it was. I told everybody after the game, I was not in charge of the defense. I was assistant coach. I'd be damn clear that I wasn't in charge of defense. Because I was trying to get the head job as soon as CM got out. And so I wanted to.
1: You were not in charge of the defense.
0: I was not in charge of the defense. But he's a remarkable player. He played for his dad, went to LSU, shot the ball, streamed the well, did things with the ball, got the ball, the open people. People just loved it. And I can't remember how many he got that. Somebody will call in and tell you after I leave. I want to say 54, 46 or something. I don't know what it was.
2: 69.
1: 69.
0: Was that many?
2: Well, yes, sir.
1: But you weren't in charge of the defense, coach. So
2: February 7th, 1970.
0: Well.
2: No three-point line, kids.
0: I don't give my time. You know, I went to Alabama in 1960. And Coach Bryant. And so – it was, everything was, you know, just different. Everything's different down through the years. You know, Alabama's been a football place. I tell this story all the time. When I had problems and I did recruiting for CM and myself too, and I thought we did well, but the biggest problem we had was football. But you had to love football, and I did. Coach Bryant took me on some trips when I was coaching. But in the recruiting part of it, we're just jumping around now. In the recruiting part of it, I would go down to Coach Bryant and I'd say, Coach, I got about three guys I really need to get, and they're killing me with football. I said, would you be kind enough to call them and just talk to them for a minute for me? He said, sure, you get your phone numbers. So I would go back down to my office, put a little bit down about the kid, give the phone numbers, and he would call them. Now, when that kid went to school the next day, you think that wasn't a big deal? I mean, guess who called me last night? And so those kinds of things, that's kind of interesting, I think, to all of our fans. We're not talking about anything particular today anyway. But that's the kind of things that I tried to do to, you know, get the best players in the state of Alabama. Of course, we had Gene Bartow in the state when I was coaching. And I didn't have the name he had. So, but we got them all but one. And I say that just to realize that, you know, and I say to them, I say this all the time on the show. I was the guy when I first got there to handle the book room and to give out the checks, the scholarship checks. And the scholarship checks were $15 a month, and they were $7 and a half every 2 weeks. And you had a long line because I had the checks. Carney Lashley signed them, Coach Bryant's assistant. I had the checks in my hand to get out, and the line was long to get that $7. Isn't that interesting? I know we know all of that, but it's interesting to think about you're standing in a long line to get $7 and a half every two weeks. So that's different.
2: Hey, Coach, I just saw it. Pistol Pete in his career versus Alabama, and I'm glad you weren't in charge of the defense. In 1968, He put up

0: 58 versus the Tide.
1: Ooh.
0: In 69.
2: Yeah.
0: 55. Yes.
2: Didn't we beat them?
0: Well, and then in 70, he scored 69, and they won the game 106-104, I believe.
2: Okay.
0: But he averaged 60 points in his career versus Alabama.
2: Yeah.
1: Jeepers.
2: Yeah. Well, the only reason we're talking about that is he wanted me to y'all asked me about the most.
1: Yeah. It was. That was remarkable.
2: Thing that ever happened because, you know, outside of that, I wouldn't tell him.
0: My stepdad saw the game at Coleman, and that was the game he always talked about. He just he couldn't believe it.
2: And we had a fight with the cheerleaders and Apple Sanders. There was a fight after the game.
0: With the cheerleaders?
2: A cheerleader, something happened with a cheerleader. The ball went in the cheerleaders, went towards the cheerleaders or something. Apple Sanders has passed away. I want to say in that particular game where the fight occurred, I think we won by one. I wasn't the head coach but in those games, but I think we won the game by one. But, gosh, you know, I was trying to brag on myself today with Barry on my show. I said, I look at Kermit Davis, and I saw he was the head coach at Mississippi State, and looks over in dirt, and Sonny's in bed. I said, aren't you glad I'm with you? I don't think he's glad I'm with him because I asked him to do too much. But anyway, that's the way it goes.
0: By the way, Alabama, you guys did win that game. That he scored 69. Sure did.
2: And we got Apple and a cheerleader and some of the football players jumped up and attacked Apple or something. I don't know what happened. Anyway, Craneworks brings me to y'all, and they're absolutely the best. Craneworks.com. Craneworks, either tear it down or build it up. You can go anywhere in the state of Alabama, Huntsville, Mobile, Nashville, Birmingham, and Craneworks will do the work for you. And Rental Works, as I tell you every time, we'll be happy to bring any machinery that you have and bring an operator with them over to your place, and they will do everything they possibly can to show you how to operate the machine, which is not easy to do. And again, David and them are terrific. You guys are really good. I'm sorry I jumped around today.
1: Oh, you're all good, Coach.
2: I thought it was okay.
1: That was great.
0: So, that's great.
2: Okay, we'll talk to you next week.
1: All right, thanks, Coach. Have a good weekend.
0: Go Indians.
2: All right.
0: Nice. Try to cheer him up. He likes the Indians. Sometimes. More three-man front on this Friday.
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1: Great segment as always with Coach Wim Sanderson, brought to you by Crane Works. 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
0: I was going back. 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
1: Nah, that's not a good thing to do.
0: I guess if you score 69 and your team still loses.
10: Sure, I'd be pretty mad about that.
1: Yeah, not very happy.
0: I'm sure Conrad and his cohorts let him hear about it. Average 44 points a game in college, Pistol Pete.
1: Pretty good.
10: He's good, man.
0: Insane.
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21: Heart disease is still the leading cause of death here in the United States and around the world. But what if there was something you could do earlier in life to reduce the odds of becoming a statistic? Well, here in the United States, tens of millions of adults already take a statin to lower their cholesterol. But new guidance put out by the American College of Cardiology and the American Heart Association now emphasize that treating high cholesterol sooner could significantly reduce a person's lifetime risk of heart attack or stroke. How early are we talking? In your 30s, believe it or not. Of course, you need to talk to your doctor about whether statins are right for you, but you should know that the evidence is really starting to stack up that shows the earlier you get a jump on reducing lifelong exposure to plaque-causing lipids and lipoproteins, the better the odds are going to be for you. Make sure you get your cholesterol checked. That's the first step. I'm Dr. Sanjay Gupta, helping you live a better life.
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0: We begin hour number two on this Friday. Thanks for tuning us in as we get ready for the weekend. A lot of college baseball. Super regionals getting underway moments from now in Morgantown, West Virginia, as the Morgantown Super Regional gets going as number 16 West Virginia takes on Cal Poly. That's an 11 a.m. first pitch. Then at 2 o'clock, you'll have the Chapel Hill Super Regional. That will be North Carolina against Southern Cal. Troy gets underway at 4 o'clock as they'll take on Little Rock. And then the Auburn Super Regional. So there's four Super Regionals. So two of the three that is being played in the state of Alabama get underway this afternoon and tonight. Troy's at 4, Auburn hosting Ole Miss at 7 o'clock. We also told you in hour number one that the SEC-ACC basketball matchup has been set for men's basketball. Auburn will head to Clemson, South Carolina. Alabama will head down to South Beach, Coral Gables, Florida, as they will take on the Miami Hurricanes as those matchups were announced this morning. 1-800-239-WJOX. That is the phone number. The text line is open, 205-834-9450. Ted Cruz, as we talked about yesterday, he was scheduled to talk with Tony Petitti, the Big Ten commissioner, and also Greg Sankey, commissioner of the Southeastern Conference. Well, he confirmed to Punch Bowl News. Yes, I didn't make that up. That's a real outlet. Punch Bowl News.
1: Yes.
0: Okay. Do you get your news every morning from Punch Bowl News?
1: You get your Irish Times? I get my Punch Bowl News.
0: Okay. There you go.
1: Maybe mine's Punch Drunk.
0: Punch Drunk News.
1: It might be Punch, yes.
0: Well, Punch Bowl News, he did a podcast. And take a listen to Ted Cruz as he's got a message for the SEC and the Big Ten.
2: What I told, you know, when I sat down with Sankey and Petitti, I said, listen, you're not going to be able to form a Super League. You're going to lose the litigation on that. They disagreed with me on that. I said, fine. And I got to tell you, nobody, I probably have 100 votes to stop you from forming a Super League. Like,
1: that's probably right.
2: And so that's actually one of the things people like about this bill. And I said, but you can think about it this way. So one of the benefits to negotiating collectively is you can do schedule optimization. You can schedule blockbuster game after blockbuster game that generates more eyeballs, more revenue. And I said, you want to think about it this way. We are giving you legal protections to form a Super League, but the price is you can't leave everybody behind.
1: Right.
2: If you take the rest of college sports with you, if you preserve. And a lot of my focus also was not on the big, incredibly successful programs, but all the other ones. And the Division II schools, the Division III schools, you know, keeping the institution that is college athletics, preserving that, it's why it's called the Protect College Sports Act. Because if we don't act, much of that's going away.
0: What does Division II and Division III have to do with the Big Ten and the SEC?
1: I have no idea. Who is his buddy that's cheering him on in the background?
0: And that is the founder of your Punch Bowl News.
1: Ah, tell him, Teddy. You tell him. 100-plus votes.
0: Yeah, he enjoyed that. He sure did.
1: I don't know. It's obvious that we need some kind of oversight. I think that's welcome. That's welcome by Petitti and Sankey, but I understand you don't want to relinquish all your control where in your business model and there's certain things you want to do in the future, you've got somebody else you have to check with before you do so. I understand that.
0: Last time I checked, I mean, you're not telling a local McDonald's franchise owner how many franchises that you can start or have. If you want to put 5 in Trustful, Alabama, go for it. If you think you have the market for it, go for it.
1: Yeah.
0: Why are you trying to limit the Big Ten and the SEC? If they want to expand, let them expand.
1: I think you had a really good idea.
0: 5 McDonald's in Trustful?
1: Well,
0: oh.
1: If you guys can support it, which I'm sure you can.
0: We have 2.
1: Well, you stagger 5. Them down Highway 11.
0: Well, based on the traffic, it'd probably be a good idea.
1: It's like, well, it's like we just had McDonald's. That was 45 minutes ago.
0: Well, 280's got, what, like 15 Starbucks?
1: Yeah.
0: Yeah. 7 on one side of the road and 8 on the other side.
1: It's all about convenience. It's like surf style down in Gulf Shores. There's just on every corner.
0: Mm-hmm.
1: You don't want to make people cross the street. But you had a great idea what the SEC and the Big Ten should do right before this bill passes.
0: I think they should be on the phone right now.
1: Yeah.
0: And I think Sankey and Petitti ought to be sitting in a room filled with cigar smoke, and they've got up on a big old board. They've got a map. And basically, they're like playing Risk. You remember that game Risk as a kid?
1: Yeah.
0: You know, where you're trying to take over the world?
1: Yeah.
0: Remember that? Basically, you've got a whole map of the entire college football world. And they're basically, they flip a coin to see who gets the first choose, the first choice. You see what I'm saying? And then all of a sudden, they just sit there and go, all right, I want North Carolina. All right, you got the next pick. All right, give me Virginia.
1: We'll take Virginia.
0: All right, well, I'm taking Florida State. Mm-hmm. All right, well, I'm taking Miami. All right, I got Clemson. And you just divide it up.
1: So do we take Miami before we take Clemson?
0: I take Clemson before Miami.
1: I would, too.
0: That's what you should do before this goes to a vote.
1: I agree.
0: Florida State wants out. They don't want any part of the ACC. Clemson wants out. So give them what they want. Like, have a strike now when they least expect it. Expand now. Maybe that's why the Big Ten and the SEC is being so friendly right now.
1: You're reminding me of when George Washington gave Alexander Hamilton his first command. And that's what they did. Instead of your traditional, hey, telegraphing it, we're coming. What do they do?
0: Mm-hmm.
1: Element of surprise.
0: Yep. Just like we did in Trenton on Christmas morning.
1: Yes.
0: With the Hessians. Remember
1: yes.
0: that?
1: Yes.
0: That was big. It's huge.
1: Keep going.
0: So if you look at the SEC and the Big Ten, I did a little research last night. In between crying about Aaron Judge being on the DL for 4 to 6 weeks.
1: I had a good cry over that one, too.
0: Yeah. I was looking over some television statistics when it comes to the Big Ten and the SEC. So you got these two leagues. They generate hundreds of millions of dollars in annual revenue that even the ACC and the Big 12 can't even come close to touching. We know that. Talk about it all the time. The Big Ten and the SEC, they dominate the competitive landscape, TV ratings. Of course, that controls the format of the college football playoff, the SEC and the Big Ten. Now, if they can get on the same page, they'll control that moving forward. So I went back and I looked. The most important aspect to all of this is how many people watch the games, because that generates the revenue. That generates the media rights. Of the top 60 viewed college football games last season, the top 16 games involved at least a team from the SEC or Big Ten. The top 16. The 17th most watched game in college football was Notre Dame and Miami. So you had 16 games that either involved an SEC team, two SEC teams, two Big Ten teams, or an SEC team versus a Big Ten team, like the Texas-Ohio State game. Top 16 in the television ratings, the most viewers, were from those two leagues. Out of the top 60, the non-SEC or Big Ten foes in those games, only one other game, and that was TCU and North Carolina. So only two of the top 60 most viewed games in college football last year came from a non-SEC or a Big Ten opponent. And you want to sit here and do social welfare and then pay for everybody else's college football experience because the SEC and the Big Ten, they're the ones that people want to watch. I've seen some podcasters in the Big 12, they've pointed out, but you know what? People are going to turn off because if they create a super league, and let's just say you have an 8-3 Alabama against an 8-3 Ohio State team, people aren't going to watch that. They're not going to watch that because those two fan bases are used to being, you know, 10-1 as opposed to 10-8 going into that game. And so literally, a Big 12 podcaster said last night that the SEC fans are not used to mediocrity and they will not watch the games if they're not going 10-2 or, you know, 11-1. That they will just absolutely turn the TVs off.
1: Sadly mistaken. I think we're all collectively laughing listening to this, is most of us fans of the SEC. It's not the case. Look at the NFL. Why would it not be more compelling with the parity and the unknowns? Alabama fans, admittedly, Conrad, I tell you, they got bored. Man, on the show, there was that period in Saban's career where they got bored with it. You enjoyed winning.
3: I mean, I like the parity of it now. Do you want to see your team climb to the top of the mountain? Absolutely. But I think the parity overall, it's a more entertaining product. Because even teams that you don't look at as teams like in the top 25, like take Alabama and South Carolina the last couple of years. Those have been really competitive football games. Last year, you would have said South Carolina is a pretty bad football team, but they're still good enough to compete with the top teams in the conference, and you've seen that pretty much all around college football. I think that's good. I think we need to chase that and have more of that, not less of it, but I would also like to win another national championship.
0: So this is what he said. This is John Kurtz. He is one that I have quoted many times on this show because he calls Greg Sankey Greg Snakey. Not a fan of the SEC. So he brings up the fact of if these two leagues were to join in with each other. It says the idea would make it up with more casual fans excited to watch Alabama-Ohio State. But what happens when Alabama and Ohio State have a combined 8 losses? Interest would wane over time and the product would become less valuable to the television networks.
1: Well, I'm just curious. The Big Ten has been playing the Big Ten. The SEC has been playing the SEC. How all of a sudden are we getting to 8 combined losses with these two programs?
0: This person also goes on to write. He says, there will come a day when the Super League schools, i.e. Alabama, they're going to realize the TV money spigot is going to be shut off. When that happens, there is no going back.
3: Do you not realize that people still watch? Like, these teams have fan bases that are so hungry for their sport and their product that even if Alabama goes 8-4, you're going to have a lot of people watching. The Alabama fans are going to watch, even if they're frustrated. And you're going to have a ton of people watching because they hate Alabama.
1: Look at the 2-loss and 3-loss conference teams we've had in the last couple of years. Do the ratings reflect people and their interest waning? No. That's why on his face that makes no sense. You're still going to be competing against the same schools that you're playing 98% of your games against right now.
3: And let's say Alabama falls off and Auburn replaces them, right? People are then just going to watch a lot of Auburn football. Like, the conferences are still going to have the same amount of eyeballs on them. It might be different teams that kind of vary, you know, that's where it varies. But
1: the problem is the Big 12 and the ACC and their biggest fear is they will be viewed as the inferior product.
0: He finishes up his little write-up in his podcast. He says the Protect College Sports Act is really the Save the SEC and Big Ten from Themselves Act. They need the Big 12 and the ACC to survive in the long term, whether they want to admit it or not.
3: I mean, I think it's best for everybody if everybody stays on the same page and we have the 4 power conferences that we have now. But
1: you want the SEC and the Big Ten and you want their money and the revenue that they produce. But you want that with conditions and limitations of limiting how much more they can expand their business model in the future.
3: Yeah. I mean, I think it's better for the SEC and Big Ten to still have access to the Big 12 and the ACC, but I think they need us a lot more than we need them.
0: It's also interesting because I was seeing a clip as well from Josh Pate from On3, and he said that his big college football Senate bill takeaways, he says, this is Josh Pate, he tweeted this out, I expect it to pass. Imperfect, but a major net positive for college football.
1: Does that mean in its current form, or does that mean in amended form? It doesn't say just expected to pass, because there's some things in that bill I hope do pass. The media rights is not one of them. I think the 5% limitations on agents, that's good. That sounds reasonable.
3: I don't hate the one-time transfer rule.
1: One-time transfer rule, no.
3: Yeah.
0: You know, it's just funny because about a week ago, Brett Yormark, when he was speaking at the Big 12 spring meetings, somebody asked him about the power that was ceded to the Big 10 and the SEC, because now they're voting. I mean, it's up to the SEC and Big 10 to come up with the college football playoff. And they asked him, if you had to do over again, would you have voted to give Greg Sankey and Tony Petitti the power to determine who is and how many teams are going to play for the college football playoff? He said, you know what? I was a freshman commissioner, basically saying he was naive and that he probably would not vote that way again. So he's saying the fact that he had just come into the job and maybe now he's more educated on certain things, because he also realizes that he needs a drafting partner, which is the ACC and Jim Phillips PhD. And as long as he has that, he can go up against the two other big power 4 leagues in the Big Ten and the SEC. But I found that interesting how all these people now, they want to have revisionist history when it comes to them determining the college football playoff expansion. These people ceded the power to the SEC or the Big Ten, because if they had not, you know what would have happened? Those two leagues would be off in a super league right now, and they'd be having their own national championship game, and it would alternate between Fox and ESPN. That's exactly what would have happened. But now, after they ceded the power, now they're going back and having buyer's remorse, and they're trying to tell people, oh, you know what, I was a freshman commissioner. I just didn't know better. I changed my mind now. All of these people voted to give them the power. Amazing. Text line is open, 205-834-9450. We'll get to your text messages. Calls is welcome as well. 205, that's 800-205-9450. That's next.
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15: A better life with Dr. Sanjay Gupta.
16: Slowly but surely, AI is seeping its way into every corner of our lives. One area perhaps I didn't expect is diet advice. A new study out of Turkey found that chatbots are recommending to teen boys and girls that they restrict their daily calories to dangerously low levels and eat a balance of nutrients that are kind of out of whack. Remember, teenagers are growing, one pediatrician told us. If they aren't getting enough nutrition, it can really stunt their growth on a number of levels. And in extreme cases, it can lead to significant health consequences. Large language models, LLMs, they are designed to agree with you. So if you're looking to lose weight, they're going to push you pretty hard in that direction. They also sometimes don't know how to tell the difference between good information and bad information. And you know who does? Your doctor. I'm Dr. Sanjay Gupta, helping you live a better life.

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1: A lot of reaction on the Jocks text line, something we are discussing, of course, that bipartisan bill, and a lot of reaction across the country and here locally as well. 800-239-WJOX or 205-834-9450. 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Going back to Conrad and the sofa gate from yesterday. That we've all
2: thought we moved on from that.
1: But behind us as a show, let me just clarify, we're good. We're all pulling in the same direction now. Some have chosen not to be selfish. I think Conrad needs to get Faye the leather sofa.
2: Well, she can bid on it just like everyone else on Facebook Marketplace will when it's up.
1: No favorites. No favorites.
2: No. Can't do that.
1: Jason, back to the not tipping. Sorry, buddy. The t-shirts with the QR code the delivery company guys were wearing wasn't a big enough hint for a tip.
2: Don't feel like they had that. Maybe they did and I didn't notice it, but is that common now that they just have a giant QR code on their back or something?
1: My idea for your basement pool hall. Somebody says, how about the basement speakeasy?
2: That would be cool. That would be cool.
1: It's a little slot.
2: I'll run it by the wife, see what she says. I'm sure she'll have no issues with that whatsoever. But that would be really cool.
1: Willis in Chelsea. He's right there with you, Conrad. Hear him out. You absolutely do not tip somebody for doing their job. Especially when you pay for delivery. Maybe if they had help move the old one to the basement. Okay. What they get paid is what they agreed to go work for.
2: Okay, I'll take that. I feel like that's different like the food service industry, though, because
1: yes,
2: part of what you're, I guess, agreeing to work for is tips. Because if you've ever worked in the food industry, I know I have, you essentially, your paycheck's non-existent. You don't really get a paycheck. Like, it's literally a couple bucks.
1: Yes. Most of the time. Yes. And regardless of my performance, a lot of times your mood is dictating
2: yes.
1: How many gallons of gas I can put in my car to try to get home.
2: Yeah.
1: To go to sleep, to come here and work again tomorrow. And deal with you annoying people. Robert says, hey guys, listen to Conrad's couch adventure. Reminds me of an old club I used to visit. I had a very visible sign hanging close to the entertainment section. It stated, tipping, it's not a city in China. Needless to say, Conrad would probably be explaining to everyone how in actually it is. You get that one?
2: Oh, I think he's saying that instead of tipping, I would try to explain to people that it's a city in China as opposed to something you need to do, I guess.
1: I love Coach Wimp, but you can't deposit a verbal tip in the bank. You can in your memory bank.
2: It's a good one.
1: Corey says he couldn't get the green light from the boss on the couch. Good luck with it, Conrad.
2: Okay, well, thank you. Yeah, Corey had asked about the couch, but I feel like I'm pretty good at selling furniture now after moving houses. You learn those things pretty quickly.
1: And someone giving reasons why we should invade Canada now. They'll never see it coming. Thank you, Lewis. And going back to the Big 12 podcaster who said it's just going to be mediocrity. This one says, I'm an Auburn fan. I'm quite used to mediocrity. More text we will get to, 205-834-9450. A lot of you not liking the idea of socialism in college football. Not a big fan of it. That sound means there's breaking news here on the show. For more, we send it to the three-man front breaking news desk. Pat Smith is standing by. Hello, Pat. Good morning.
0: Good morning, Landrum. A lot of big news always happens on a Friday afternoon.
1: It sure does.
0: Most of the time, it's after we get off the air. Mr. Feinbaum has a lot to talk about. But this coming from the National Football League. Moments ago, a statement from the Chicago Bears, the family, the McCaskey family that owns the Bears, and President and CEO, former Big Ten Commissioner Kevin Warren, they have announced the team is leaving the city of Chicago, Illinois, for Hammond, Indiana. They have voted to move forward building a stadium in Hammond, Indiana. No more Chicago Bears. I'm just kidding that part. They probably will still be called the Chicago Bears, but they are relocating to Hammond, Indiana. The city of Chicago, over the last couple of weeks, they have failed to move forward with a new stadium. They have announced that the board of directors, they have voted to advance their stadium development project in Hammond, Indiana, with the exact site to be selected. We believe a world-class stadium project in Hammond will transform the region, connecting northwest Indiana to the south side of Chicago through the loop and across different neighborhoods and suburbs, stretching north of the city. It will bring Chicagoland together and deliver new opportunities to its residents and its businesses.
2: Wow.
1: Yeah, and there's already reports that the Bears lied about the extent of their contract or stadium negotiations with the city.
0: You mean politicians in Chicago are going to cry foul? Or the governor of Illinois is going to cry foul? No.
1: Mm. Well, good news if you're one of the 74,000 plus residents of Hammond, Indiana, you're getting a football team.
0: Mm-hmm.
1: Well, they can call themselves the Chicago Bears. They can call themselves the Cubs. It doesn't matter. They're in your city.
0: Yeah, absolutely. Why do they care? They're going to get all the tax money.
1: Of course.
0: That's huge. Big story. That'd be funny if they changed the name to the Indiana Bears.
1: You want to talk about the effect that Kurt Cignetti's had in that state.
0: All of a sudden, Kurt Cignetti's going to be the...
1: Cignetti got us the Bears!
0: Be the head coach of the Indiana Bears.
1: Yeah. Well, Notre Dame. There's a ton of Notre Dame fans there in Chicago in that area, right?
0: Mm-hmm. Oh, yeah. So the state of Indiana will now have two National Football League teams.
1: Mm.
0: That's crazy.
1: Yeah. I wasn't even thinking about it from the Colts being there, too.
0: Now the state of Illinois will have zero.
1: Yeah. Maybe we redo the divisions. Let's redo the divisions. Let's put, where do we put them? We put them in the same division with the Colts?
0: Colts are what, AFC South?
1: Mm-hmm. Put them in there with the Texans and the Titans and the Jags.
0: No, they'll stay in the NFC North.
1: Yeah. Hammond. I thought that Hammond was just in Louisiana.
0: Hammond, Indiana will now be the home of the Chicago Bears.
1: Have you seen a rendering? Because I saw the rendering that they had for the one and the, it was like Arlington Park or one of the original sites that they had.
0: Yeah, because there's a horse track that I think it's closed. I think it's Arlington Park. And that's where they were going to potentially build the new stadium. That was one of the potential locations. I'm just curious, and I'm not familiar with Chicago geography. O'Hare International and Hammond, Indiana, how far is that? Just curious.
1: 47 minutes, 47.1 miles.
0: Okay. How far was it from Soldier Field to O'Hare? Make you do a lot of work over there. Sorry.
1: That's good.
0: On the fly.
1: Let's see. 26 minutes, 20 Ooh. Miles. So
0: okay. So you're adding another almost 30
1: minutes.
0: You're
1: just doubling. You're doubling the time.
0: Yeah. Okay. Well, there you go. Big breaking news story in the NFL. Chicago says goodbye to the Bears. Ending across the state lines to the wonderful Hoosier State.
1: I'd be open. I would be opening up a sports bar right now.
0: Mm-hmm.
1: There's not one.
0: Yep. Or a hotel.
1: Hotel. Wow. Okay, so we're really doing this.
0: Yeah. It's happening.
1: Go out and get your Hammond gear.
0: Mm-hmm. Michael Scott is running around Chicago right now saying it's happening.
1: It's happening.
0: It's happening. All right, it's 11:30. We welcome your calls next. 1-800-239-WJOX.
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13: Recent survey conducted by Common Sense Media found one-third of teenagers prefer AI companions over humans for serious conversations. There's a term for that, social offloading. And experts we talked to warned that this habit could be stunting emotional growth, leaving an already isolated generation who came of age during the pandemic even less prepared for the messiness of human interaction. Sure, AI can help you polish whatever it is you're looking to say, but that's not very human, right? It's the messiness that makes our interactions with each other so real. It's also what makes them so validating, help us to develop our confidence, our voice, our deep bonds with each other. Psychiatrists we talked to encouraged turning to family or friends when you're struggling to express yourself. They are keen to help. I'm Dr. Sanjay Gupta, helping you live a better life.

0: 11:34 here on this Friday. Barrett Salee coming up the top of the hour. Braves hosting the Pirates, start of a 3-game set this weekend in Atlanta. The breaking news on the show, the Bears have decided to move away from the friendly confines of Soldier Field there in Chicago. They're going to be relocating the stadium to Hammond, Louisiana. I was doing a quick search of famous, most notable people from Hammond, Louisiana, or Hammond, Indiana, not Louisiana, but Indiana, Conrad.
1: Give it to me. Who we got?
0: Gene Shepard. The voice that narrated A Christmas Story.
1: Oh, okay. That's okay.
0: Also co-wrote it.
1: That's a pretty cool. Okay. That's a cool, like, fun fact. Okay.
0: Yep.
1: Is that?
0: That's what I got.
1: That's it?
0: Yeah.
1: Oh, okay. Well, maybe now this will lead to a future of more.
0: There was also someone in the United States Navy that defected to the Soviet Union.
1: From Hammond, Indiana?
0: From Hammond, Indiana.
1: We'll stick with the Christmas Story guy.
0: That's why I led with him. I didn't want it to seem like I was attacking you. 205-834.
1: I'm not from Hammond, Indiana, by the way. I'm from here.
0: 834-9450. Josh wants to weigh in on the Bears moving their stadium. Hey, Josh.
2: What's up, guys? How are y'all?
0: We're doing well. Hope you are.
2: I am. You know, this has been being talked about for a while. And honestly, it just boils down to taxes and money. And Chicago wasn't willing to bite or subside in what the Bears were wanting to do. Am I happy about it? Absolutely not. Are they still going to be the Chicago Bears? 100%.
3: Oh, yeah.
2: You know, look at Atlanta. Where their new stadium is, that's not Atlanta. Just because they're quote unquote not in Atlanta doesn't mean that they're not the Atlanta Braves. I get it. I don't like it. You know, I've never been to Soldier Field, and my ultimate goal was to always go and watch the Bears play at Soldier Field, and I didn't ever get that opportunity. And I hate that, and I won't get that opportunity, especially now. I've been a Chicago sports fan since Walter Payton, Michael Jordan, Andre Dawson, Ryan Sandberg, Mark Grace, Greg Maddux, for all you Braves fans. I'm a somewhat Braves fan, but Maddux came from the Cubs. He didn't come from the Braves. Bottom line is, it sucks that they're not going to be in Chicago, but it still doesn't change anything other than I'll never get to go to Soldier Field now. And I hate that. I've been to Wrigley, love Wrigley, but it is what it is, especially in today's age of sports. It's all about where they can make the most money and not have to pay the most money out. And that's what it's all about. That's the only reason why they're moving to Hammond, Indiana. My aunt and uncle used to live in West Lafayette, and I used to go up there and visit them, and we'd make the short trek into Illinois to go watch whatever Chicago team was playing while I was there. It's not that big of a deal other than they're no longer in Chicago.
0: Josh, thank you. Me and my wife, we had to go to a wedding for her family member was getting married, and so we decided we would go to the Bears game when we got there and tried to just cram it all into one day, and we were able to see like three quarters. So I got to go to Soldier Field, appreciated the history. I was there outside, some of the architecture, the old columns, kind of like a Roman look in some aspects. But after watching a game there, and it wasn't terrible. It wasn't like watching a game at Legion Field. Let me be clear, but I would be excited to go and try out the new digs. But it was a nice game day experience.
3: Yeah, and like he said, I mean, there are plenty of examples of franchises that, you know, they take area names, but they might not actually be. He mentioned the Braves. That's one. They're not technically in Atlanta. And by the way,
0: the Giants and the Jets play in New Jersey.
3: Correct. And not to mention the fact that you have the Kansas City Chiefs that are now moving across the Missouri River to the state of Kansas.
0: If anybody's taught us anything, it's been California sports franchises. It doesn't matter what the city is that's attached to your nickname, where you play your games. Remember the Oakland, how many different names do we have for the Angels and the Raiders?
3: That's true. Well, you know, the Raiders were in Oakland, and they went to Los Angeles, then they went back to Oakland, and now they're in Las Vegas. And not to mention, in fact, you got the A's situation that was in Oakland and now Sacramento, and they don't go by Sacramento. They just go by whatever. It's just the whole thing's just.
0: And what Josh said, I am so glad the Braves moved from downtown Atlanta now where you can avoid all of that mess and you can go out to, I don't know, would you call that, would it be Smyrna?
3: Mm-hmm.
0: I like Smyrna. If we have to call them the Smyrna Braves, I'll do it. Of course, we're going to need new gear. 800-239-WJOX. Don is a Cubs fan.
4: Yes, I am. And we actually had a comeback victory last night. We finally won one. But yeah, that guy's right about Chicago and everything. And really, to be honest with you, if you look at the governor of Illinois and that stupid mayor of Chicago, I'm not surprised that they lost it. That city lost the Bears. But, hey, I want to talk about what somebody was it Josh Pay or something? Who said that fans in the SEC don't watch their team if they're losing?
0: I don't believe that was Josh Pay. I think that was a Big 12 podcaster.
4: Well, whoever says that.
5: This call is no longer being
4: this
5: recorded.
4: This me personally as an Auburn fan, I'm getting used to losing, but I'm not going to quit watching my team. I don't care how bad they are. I'm going to watch every second of the game.
0: No, that was a weak argument. They're grasping at straws.
4: And Conrad, you are right. I'm gonna watch every Alabama game and everything because I like it when you lose. I'm not gonna not say that because now I like it when y'all lose. And that game against Vanderbilt 2 years ago was great for me.
0: It was a highlight of your season.
1: I think that's part of why Alabama was the most watched team in college football last year. A lot of it's fans, but a lot of it's people that watch them lose to Florida State and things like that.
4: I agree with you. I do.
5: This call is no longer being recorded.
4: You're absolutely right. And to be honest with you, everybody around the nation watches the SEC more because they want the SEC. Every SEC team to lose, not just Alabama. People don't like Georgia. A lot of people don't like Auburn and

0: Andre Dawson and Mark Grace and all them, you know, got to actually walk on the field with my kids and see him run the bases and, you know, of course, pick him up at home plate. But it was a neat experience. But it's kind of surreal that you guys are talking about this. I visited friends, you know, they were talking about the Bears might be leaving. And, you know, what I find interesting is you have all these people talk about that, you know, I guess what economic professors, they talk about it's not worth the money, the tax dollars to build. But obviously someone feels that way because Indiana is footing the bill to have them move there. And y'all just pointed out, Kansas is footing the bill to build it for these big, you know, stadium owners. So, you know, everybody kind of talking about it's not worth the money to – you do run.
1: Matt, we're going to put you on hold, and we'd love for you to finish your thoughts. We appreciate you sharing that. Really cool that you were able to take your kids. They were able to run the bases there at Wrigley, and Wrigley Field is definitely on my bucket list. Been outside of it, but I'd like to watch a game from inside, maybe from the bleachers there in the outfield on a sunny afternoon. That would be great. Conrad, you'd be up for it, right?
2: Absolutely.
1: Have you been to Wrigley?
2: No, I have not. One of my friends lived there for a year. It's my friend who, I don't know if I've told you, he lives in London now.
1: Okay.
2: But when he moves back next year, he's going to move back to Chicago, and that's going to be very high on the bucket list. I've always wanted to go. I know Pat's not a fan, but...
1: He's not a fan. I know he appreciates the history deep down.
2: I was about to say, besides Fenway, that would be next on my list of ballparks I want to go to that I haven't, so...
1: Okay. See if we can put that together, maybe, because apparently our buddy Patrick Isbell, 18 South, who's a big Cubs fan.
2: Yes, yes.
1: I think once a summer, he tells me that they take, it's an early flight. You fly out of Birmingham, you get to Chicago, you hop on the train, takes you straight, and then you're back later. It's a long Sunday, but you can
2: But it's like
1: it.
2: A one-day trip?
1: Yeah.
2: Ooh, okay.
1: Sitting in the outfield?
2: That'd be a lot of fun.
1: That'd be a lot of fun.
2: Yeah.
1: Throw one back.
2: Go when they're playing the Cardinals. Nah, that's probably a hard ticket.
1: It's too much.
2: Hard ticket.
1: Yes,
2: yeah,
1: that's yeah. That would be like going to Ole Miss and LSU this year.
2: Yeah, true.
1: I don't know if that's the one. Let's go when they play the Rockies.
2: You just want to take in the experience of being at Wrigley.
1: Yes.
2: And watching a game.
1: Yeah. Good point. More of your texts. Speaking of baseball, we'll talk Major League Baseball and Braves baseball. Barrett Slee at the top of the hour. Three man front, the Friday edition, right here on Jocks.
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5: If you're just now tuning in, they will still be called the Chicago Bears, but the Chicago Bears are moving out of Soldier Field. They are moving to Indiana. Isn't Hammond, Indiana in the Eastern time zone?
6: I will take your word for it.
7: Me as well.
6: I think we know I'm not a good geography
8: central
6: person.
5: They're in Central?
8: Mm-hmm. Yes, sir. 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
5: I know that there's some places in Indiana that they do not use daylight savings time.
7: Hmm.
5: Evansville might be one of those.
7: Is it Arizona like that?
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7: That's what I thought, yeah.
5: Yeah, there's certain pockets around the country that they do not recognize daylight savings time.
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5: We'll talk to Barrett Sully coming up in about 10 minutes from now, our weekly update on the Braves as they get ready to host the Pittsburgh Pirates this weekend. Braves did take 2 out of 3 from the Blue Jays. Chris Sale took the loss last night. Very odd, him giving up 10 hits to the Blue Jays last night. He took the loss, but his ERA, I think, went up, what, 0.2 points, something like that? Like
7: yeah.
5: From 2.01 to 2.23, something like that?
8: Just wasn't, Chris. Just one of those nights, you know, your team's they weren't very good at the plate either. So
5: yeah, it was a bullpen game for the Blue Jays. Blue Jays threw 6 pitchers, and the Braves only got 4 hits.
8: Yeah.
5: Against 6 different pitchers.
8: And the Blue Jays' last count I had, it was 16 hits that
5: yes.
8: they were able to pound out.
5: That is the tied for the most hits the Braves have given up this entire season.
8: You know, in Sale, in his post-game interview, and they were talking to him, he said, you know, his stuff wasn't bad, but there's been times early in the season where his command just – he goes out there, everything's kind of cruising along, and his command leaves him, and it's really been a struggle to try to find it in that inning. And he said, I bet if you go back and you look at the 10 hits that I surrendered over the course of my career, when I've had that kind of game, usually it's associated with 6, 7, maybe 8 runs, Pat. But last night was one of those nights where it's like death by 1,000 cuts, especially with the runs that they were able to put up early. But the Braves didn't get it done at the plate. I got to get that figured out.
5: So we will talk to Barrett Sully coming up in just a couple minutes. We've also been talking about the Protect College Sports Act. Last night, for the second time this week, the SEC and the Big Ten, they released a joint statement. The two leagues have been, and they remain aligned about the Protect College Sports Act. In part, the statement read, "We reiterated that we do not support this bill in its current form, but look forward to continued constructive dialogue with Senator Cruz and his team," end of quote. So the SEC Big Ten continues to beat the drum by themselves because everybody else in the college intercollegiate world, they want change and they want this bill to pass.
8: Yes, they do. A lot of reaction on the text line to the news of the Chicago Bears moving to Hammond, Indiana as a part of their new stadium deal. And I give it to the Bears. It seemed like, Pat, that they were pretty open to conversations about keeping the team in the state of Illinois, at least, and maybe just outside of the city limits, you had renderings, you had ideas and sites that had been proposed, and it seemed like everything was maybe moving in the right direction, but they could never come to terms, never come to agreement. And so we're seeing this across sports. You've got a city that's hungry for it. If it makes geographical sense, doesn't matter if it's in Indiana or Illinois. Money spends the same, and tax incentives are real.
5: Yeah, very much so.
8: So a lot of that reaction on the text line, 205-834-9450. Let's get to those texts now. And this one reads, "That's a shame. The only time I was in Soldier Field was for a Grateful Dead show shortly before Jerry died." Howie sending us pictures of him outside of Wrigley Field. This one reads, "White Sox will get a new stadium because the new owner will put up the money for a stadium and the city will then contribute." Jason reminds us that Pete Golding is from Hammond, Louisiana.
6: Okay, yeah.
8: I don't even know what that one means. "Tell Don Don there were 180,000 reasons people disliked their quarterback in 2010 on that team." That would be Auburn, Cam Newton. Don Don, we appreciate the phone call.
6: Really a heck of a bargain when you think about it now.
8: Dave says Bears moving to Hammond. And interestingly, the Hammond Pros were one of the 14 original...
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15: More and more people are using magnesium supplements to help them sleep. But are they safe? And do they really work? Well, first, let's talk about actual magnesium. That's an essential mineral that is needed for more than 300 different processes in the body, according to one dietitian. And most people get enough of it simply from the foods they eat. Now, if you're not getting enough, there are a few different types of supplements you can try. But as always, you should talk to your doctor before starting any new medication or supplement, whether it's prescription or over the counter. Now, when it comes to the science, We looked into this, and I gotta say, there's not a lot of strong evidence that magnesium supplements will actually help you sleep. They might help you manage pain, they might help you lower your stress levels, or work to get your muscles to relax. And maybe it's those things then that help you get some better sleep. I'm Dr. Sanjay Gupta, helping you live a better life.
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0: 12 o'clock, three-man front. Barrett Salee, the Braves Radio Network. Braves hosting the Pirates after taking 2 of 3 from the Blue Jays. You get Martin Perez tonight. Thinking on Mitch Keller of the Pirates. You can hear the Braves all season long right here on Jocks. Going back to our conversation with the coach, Wimp Sanderson, in the first hour presented by Craneworks. Individual performances, the best that he had seen. He said Pistol Pete. Going back to Pistol Pete, averaging 60 points per game in his career versus Alabama. Alabama winning a lot of those games, but this listener said, hate to beat a dead horse, but here I go. Alabama and LSU played twice a year back in the day. LSU won 2 in 67 and 68. C.M. Newton comes in 68 when Bama wins 85-83 at home. They lost the away matchup. He said, I was there in 1969-70 when Pete scored 29 in T-Town. Yes, he was amazing, but Bama won and lost away. Thank you for the phone calls and trip down memory lane. And not even memory lane for me, but I just remembered my stepdad talking about, I think it was a fight that he saw with Muhammad Ali in New Orleans. And he talked about Pistol Pete inside of Coleman Coliseum on that night that he dropped almost 70 points in an Alabama win. 106-104 back in the day. Hard to imagine. We do have super regional action that is already cranked up, Pat. What a cool scene in Morgantown, West Virginia.
1: Yeah, very much so. Right now, they're in the top of the fourth inning. They are zooming right along there in Morgantown. It is 3-1 West Virginia over Cal Poly. So sets the stage for the rest of the day. You got Troy at 4 o'clock this afternoon, Auburn at 7. Weather looks good this weekend, so cross your fingers. Hopefully there won't be the extended rain delays that we had last weekend during the regionals.
0: That's right. Barrett Salee hoping for no rain delays this weekend as the Braves host the Pirates. You can hear Barrett all season long right here on Jocks. The pre- and post-game show, rain delays, he's a big part of that. Podcast and everything else you need to know Braves. Barrett, how are you? Happy Friday.
2: Happy Friday. I was good until about 30 seconds ago when Pat literally said, looks like it's going to be good weather. Like,
0: well, is that the same as, man, we are cruising right along in the press box? Like when you say that?
2: Yeah, like, this game's and like talking to your pitcher in the middle of a no-hitter, it's just.
1: Or that Miles Michaelis is starting against your Braves and he throws the game of his career.
0: How about this? The other night on Braves Vision, you had Brandon throwing out a stat. You had a runner on first for the Braves, and he talks about the Braves being the toughest in Major League Baseball to double up. What do you think happened the very next pitch? 6-4-3.
2: Hit a double play.
0: Yes, sir.
2: Absolutely. Yep. Happens every time. No, but in all seriousness, it looks like a great weekend. All around the Southeast. We're not going to get what we saw last week in the Supers. That was just a disaster. I mean, Auburn playing at 11:15 at night is just wild. And then, you know, for a series here with the Pirates, their only trip into town, you know, you want to make sure you get all of them in. So it looks like we are going to have a good weekend at the ballpark.
1: Well, it looks like Livy Dunn will not be in attendance this weekend. I know you wanted to get a selfie with
2: her.
1: That's
2: unfortunate.
1: So, yeah.
2: Yeah, that's unfortunate. I did see her at the All-Star game last year, though.
1: Oh, okay. Well, that's good.
0: She taller than you thought?
2: I didn't get a selfie with her. No, not really. I mean, she's a gymnast, right? So, like, they're all kind of the same size. So, you know, I didn't get a selfie with her, and I did not get a selfie during game one of the NBA Finals either. So, you know, maybe I've matured beyond the ridiculous, I'm going to probably get in trouble selfie.
0: Good idea.
1: We were just talking a little bit earlier. Let's go back to last night's game. I mean, you tell me if I'm wrong with this statement. I didn't think that Chris Sale was off, but it was just weird seeing that they got so many hits off him last night. Just your thoughts on last night's outing for Chris Sale.
2: Yeah, it was weird. You know, you don't see Chris give up 10 hits very often. But, you know, I was thinking about it. You know, Walt's done a really good job of sort of staggering, you know, regular rest, maybe an extra day, regular rest, maybe an extra day. And I think it shows because, you know, Chris was cranking it up to 99 in his last inning. However, the trade-off might be a little bit less command or consistency with this slider. Because, you know, they seem to be on it more than maybe other teams in different years. So, maybe that's the case. But, you know, Chris is one of those guys, no matter what he does, no matter what his outing looks like, his stat line looks like, he is going to be angry at himself if his team loses, because he will take ownership of it. It'll be his fault and only his fault. So, you know, I know he felt bad about yesterday's game. And, look, 10 hits, that just doesn't happen against Chris Sale. So, you know, I think for him, you know, he's been scattering some of those lately over the last 4 or 5 games. You know, if a veteran gives up, you know, 6 or 7 hits but still only gives up 1 run, I think you're required by law to say he scattered those hits. And we've said that a lot over the course of the last month. So, you know, I think it's just he's going through a funk. But if this is a Chris Sale funk, then I think we're going to be all right.
0: I think we saw it with Jorge Mateo, and asked you about Ha-Seong Kim at shortstop, and that might not be the long-term solution. A week has now gone by. Anything new you're hearing as to what the Braves plan to do at shortstop, and what's the future of Ha-Seong Kim?
2: Yeah, they're gonna keep running him out there at times. You know, it's day-to-day. That's what Walt calls it. And I think, because of that, you're going to see Ha-Seong Kim in their starting games where, you know, Braves country is not going to be happy about it. They want to see Mateo in there all the time. They want to see Dubon in there when he's not playing outfield. And I get all that. But Walt's justification is that, you know, Ha-Seong Kim's going to be on this team regardless. He's just going to be on this team. So you have to get him swinging the bat. Like, you have to get him comfortable at the plate. And, you know, two nights ago, he had that RBI, but it wasn't necessarily, you know, a hard hit ball. I know Patrick Corbin was looking at his left fielder like, dude, why didn't you catch that ball? And honestly, I was thinking the same thing, you know, in the press box. So, but he's going to be there. I mean, there's just, and I understand it. And I think for Braves fans, it's still good to have him on the roster, because while he is sort of limited to playing shortstop, it does allow you to move some of those guys around even more if you need to. So, you know, I think he's better than what he's shown, and he's not going to get taken out of the lineup completely. He's not going to be, you know, Kyle Farmer, who just kind of disappears and no one even realizes he's on the team.
1: Barrett Salee, one of the voices you hear on the weekends and during the week here on Jocks as the Braves Radio Network. They get ready for the Pittsburgh Pirates coming up this weekend. We do have the trade deadline coming up in a little while. We got a few weeks before we really dive deep into that. But it was interesting reading already some of these rumors and innuendos out there. And Tarik Skubal, he is going to be the number one property that everybody is going to throw out some what-if scenarios. If the Braves decided, hey, we want to go all in, and we think that would be something that could not only help us this year get over the top, win the World Series, but obviously for years to come, do you believe that there is a package that guys, whether they're on the current club or at the minor league level, that they could call Detroit and get their attention and potentially make a deal?
2: Yeah, they have the prospects. I think when you look at the Braves right now, this is not the same as 2 years ago when the farm system was essentially depleted. You know, they've got Cam Caminiti. They really like him. Sean Percy, Eric Hartman hit a walk-off home run for Rome last night. You know about the pitchers. You know, I think J.R. Richie is still highly touted, obviously. So, you know, they've got dudes that they like a lot and that would be desirable. Tate Salvesen in Augusta, who has 33 stolen bases already. I mean, he's just a freak. So, yeah, I mean, you could put a package together that I think would be desirable. Do I think the Braves would do that? I don't, because they do have these, you know, this run of pitchers who are going to be coming back off the injured list here in the next, you know, 3-4 weeks or so. They probably feel like they're okay with what they have. But if there's an injury or something else happens, then, yeah, that could change. But I think in terms of capital, yeah, they've got enough. I think they could trade a major league ready pitcher. They could trade a guy who's still coming up like Didi Fuentes or J.R. Richie. They could probably, you know, trade a bat and maybe add another major league ready pitcher that they're not necessarily totally high on. So, yeah, they could do it. You know, 4 prospects in Baseball America's top 100. I don't think you could have said that 2-3 years ago. So they've done a pretty good job of it. So yeah, if they wanted to, they can put together a package, I think, for sure. Especially since, you know, once everybody gets healthy, you're kind of looking at the Braves with, you know, 8 or 9 starting pitchers on this year's team right now.
0: Barrett, speaking of health, Braves catcher Drake Baldwin, he's on the IL. When, what is the expectation for Drake and when we could see him again?
2: Yeah, it looks like next homestand. So, you know, starting a week from Monday, that's when sort of the clock starts, right? Walt has said that homestand, so 6 games, somewhere in there, that they're hoping Drake can come back. But at the same time, they're also saying we're not going to rush him, which is completely understandable because it's an oblique. He's a catcher. He's a hitter. Like, that's, you know, it's one thing if you're just a hitter, but if you're a catcher, you put your body through an awful lot. So they say they're going to take their time with him, but they do seem to have a target pretty much set. So I would imagine if you have tickets next homestand, maybe later in the homestand, you might see Drake Baldwin back.
0: All right. Give us a quick preview of what we're going to see from this Pirates team this weekend. This is not the same old Pirates.
2: No, it's not. It is not. This is a team that, you know, they're 5 games over 500. They're actually in a wild card spot right now. Every team in that division is over 500. They hit the ball. I mean, you go across the board, average, OPS, on-base percentage, you know, runs. They are, you know, top 5, top 7 in a lot of these statistics. It's not just O'Neill Cruz. It's Brandon Lau. You know, they've got guys that they have really hit on in terms of free agent signings and maybe some trades as well. So, they're not great, but they're competitive. This is not the Pirates team you've seen in years past, so don't take them lightly. The pitching matchups do sort of favor the Braves. Mitch Keller's really kind of just all right, which he has been through his entire year. He's 30 now. But Ashcraft on Saturday, that kid can bring it. I think he's got 79 or 80 strikeouts already, sub-3 ERA. They're no joke. You know, the ceiling's probably not that high, but the floor is a lot higher than it's been in years past. And I think if you're a Pittsburgh fan, you got to look around and say, and we talked about this on the podcast today, do they consider getting rid of Paul Skeens, knowing they can absolutely build their team up to a point where they're contending in that division? Because I think they can. If they want to sell Paul Skeens right now, they could get a lot of guys who can help them win the division this year and potentially next year or year after.
0: No doubt. This weekend, tomorrow, in fact, it's Braves Foundation Day. If you're not privy to any of this, I don't know, but there's a yard sale that they're having. It's slightly used, unique Braves memorabilia. Is there any insight? Should I be there early for the good stuff?
2: Well, you should definitely pay and make sure you get your spot reserved, because you have 6 different groups of players going through and signing a whole bunch of different stuff. And you get a standing room only ticket for your reservation there. Like I said, you can pick your slot, but there are a limited number of slots available, and you're going to be able to get all kinds of great stuff signed. It benefits the Braves Foundation, the Atlanta Braves Foundation. The only caveat is that Ronald Acuna, I think, only can sign a specific brand of cards from his card dealer, whatever, which, you know, I think is kind of normal for superstars. But yeah, you get a standing room only ticket with your reservations. You limit 2 per customer. It's going to be a fun time.
0: Oh, so this is an all-inclusive, Barrett. I got you. Yeah.
2: Yeah. Oh, yeah. Okay. Oh, yeah. And if you get, and you know what, if Landrum, if you get a standing room only ticket, I fully anticipate you going up with those dudes with the tarps off last night and screaming for 5 innings.
0: Well, no, I'm not going to be one of the shirtless young people that I don't know who started that.
2: I don't know. But there were some old people in there, too. I mean, there were some dudes you're like, okay, maybe put your shirt back on, bro.
0: No, it's not me. It's not going to be me at all. No, we have tickets. And actually, and no disrespect to the players, I'm not really seeking autographs. I just wanted to get to that yard sale. But whatever I have to do for the Braves Foundation, awesome. I'll do.
2: Okay. It's going to be awesome. And then there's that Southside Trading Company has got some new stuff, too, inside the stadium. I walk through there because I walk out of batting practice through that right field gate. I kind of peek in that south side, and there's like a little truck that comes in bringing out new stuff to sell. I'm like, oh,
0: yes.
2: If I took this, how fired would I be?
0: Really fired. Really, really fired. We'll be over there tomorrow. I'll hit you up if you're not too busy. Maybe we can say hey. But
2: For sure.
0: We always appreciate it. Go Braves. Let's just win a series. 2 out of 3. Is that the prediction?
2: Just keep doing it. It's crazy. We have 2 sweeps, and we have 17 series wins. That tells you how important it is to win series.
0: I mean, it's kind of trending where if the Braves win the first two, you bet against them in the third one. Doesn't matter who's pitching.
2: And, like, could be the Cubs with two 10-game winning streaks and then a 10-game losing streak and now last in your division.
0: Yeah, I'm glad we're not the Cubs. Barrett, we always appreciate it. Talk to you tomorrow. Always appreciate your time.
2: All right, y'all. See ya.
0: 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We'll get you updated on that. 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
13: If you're caring for an aging parent, you may feel quite often that you're alone in what you're doing. But you're not, not by a long shot. According to a new report by the Pew Research Center, 10% of U.S. adults are caring for a parent over age 65. Millions more are caring for a spouse or partner 65 or older. Beyond the sheer numbers, this report, perhaps unsurprisingly, found a major difference in caregiver well-being between men and women. One psychologist we spoke to suggested thinking 5 years in the future and imagining where you are right now. Will you be glad you took something on, or regretful that you didn't? You also need to cut yourself some slack, he said, especially women. Don't try to shoulder all of the burden by yourself. You might need to ask for help before you burn out. You'll be so glad you did. I'm Dr. Sanjay Gupta, helping you live a better life.
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0: Always a great baseball conversation with Barrett Salee, voice from the Atlanta Braves Radio Network. You can hear all weekend on our Jocks family of stations. Don't forget the Auburn Super Regional. You can hear right here on Jocks as they get ready to take on the Ole Miss Rebels. First pitch tonight, 7 o'clock. If they win tonight, they win tomorrow. Sunday is not necessary, and they're punching their ticket to Omaha. Meanwhile, Troy, they get underway at 4 o'clock this afternoon. Their series is set for Friday, Saturday, Sunday if needed. Bama, meanwhile, they won't get started until tomorrow night. Theirs will be Saturday, Sunday, and Monday.
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0: So you've heard me talk about it before on the show. It is a privilege. Each and every year, I get an opportunity to vote for the College Football Hall of Fame. And so this year, I got my ballot, and it was 80 players, and I had to vote for 12 players. And then they gave me a list of coaches. I'm going to give you the list of coaches. I will tell you who I voted for, but we're not going to go over the whole list of players. I will tell you, I did vote for Cam Newton. Cam Newton has not made the College Football Hall of Fame, which I think is a travesty.
1: You're dead to me, Pat. I cannot believe you voted for Scam Newton.
0: I did vote for him. I'll go ahead and tell you the rest of the 12 that I voted for. And if you hear any of them that you disagree with, I mean, I'm not going to get a debate, but you say, oh, I don't know that. Okay, I don't know about that. Chris Carter, voted for him.
1: Okay.
0: Kevin Carter, great edge rusher from Florida. Randall Cobb, mm-hmm. University of Kentucky. Willie Gault.
1: Tennessee,
0: obviously played today. He was great for the Hammond Bears. Oh, no, it was the Chicago Bears. I'm just getting used to calling
1: them the Hammond. Were they Hammond then, or were they Chicago yet? I can't remember.
0: Okay. Tony Gonzalez.
1: Yep.
0: So you guys so far, I've done pretty good, right?
1: Yes, you have.
0: You guys would have probably voted the same,
1: yes.
0: Right? Okay. Percy Harvin.
2: Yep.
1: Migraines.
0: Barrett Jones.
2: Yes.
0: That's a no-brainer. Cam Newton. Patrick Peterson.
2: Yeah, great at LSU. Yep.
0: D'Amico Ryans.
1: Yeah.
2: Okay.
0: Terrell Suggs.
1: Mm-hmm.
0: And I'm going to give you the 12th and final one that I voted for that I think will be the most controversial. Sebastian Janikowski.
2: No, that's not controversial.
0: I was hoping you would say it was, and you'd get in an argument with me.
1: You voted for a kicker?
0: And then FSU Dave would get all hot.
1: A foreign-born kicker.
2: Specialists deserve some love, too.
0: So that was my 12. So that was pretty good, right?
2: So you did not vote for Robert Griffin.
0: I did not vote for Robert Griffin III.
1: Do you ever see a point in your life where you will vote for Robert Griffin?
0: Possibly if some other people are elected, but I did not vote for him. I did not.
2: Voted for a kicker.
1: Sebastian Janikowski.
3: I respect it.
0: That's who I voted for. That was like my ballot.
2: That's a very good ballot.
1: Whose vote did you waste that on? Or you wasted it on Janikowski. Who else could have gotten it?
0: I mean, I guess RG3. I mean, he was a Heisman Trophy winner. I'm not saying that he's not ultimately deserving, but my gosh, Cam Newton wasn't in there.
2: Yeah, it's crazy that he didn't get in last year.
0: No, so I voted for Cam Newton.
2: That was wild.
0: Cam Newton's going to get in before I'm going to vote for RG3.
2: Yeah, you should. Yeah.
0: Okay. Now, here's the fun part.
1: I'm still checking out Janikowski's college stats. I knew he was a good kicker. Just
0: so you really have a problem with me voting Janikowski?
1: No. I don't. He was the most notable kicker I can remember.
0: I mean, Lane Kiffin lined him up to kick a 75-yard field goal, did he not?
2: That's true.
1: When I saw him on the was it Street and Smith? I can't remember. It was one of the recruiting magazines. and they're featuring this kicker. Like, what is going on? Mm-hmm. And then you realize he's got an atomic leg. Okay, he was pretty good, Pat.
0: Yes, he was.
1: He was pretty good.
0: Okay. So that was the 12 players that I voted for. And then I'm not going to bore you with the and then you get to pick smaller school players, you know, in a separate part of the ballot. So I'm not going down that. But
1: did you go to Trinidad, Chambliss, Fair State?
0: He's not on there yet.
1: Oh, okay.
0: He's not on there yet. All right. Then they asked me, please vote for two of the following individuals. And this is from the coaching ranks.
2: You can only vote for two?
0: Only can vote for two.
3: Wow.
2: Okay.
0: I could vote up to two. So if I didn't view or feel like that there were two guys that were worthy, I didn't have to vote.
2: But no more than two.
0: But no more than two.
3: Okay.
0: Jim Carlin, who was at West Virginia, Texas Tech. That was one. Pete Cawthorn Sr., who was at Austin College in Texas Tech.
1: Austin College, home of the Ruse.
0: Larry Coker, Miami, mm-hmm. in UTSA, won a national championship at Miami. Ralph Friedgen,
1: mm-hmm. Maryland.
0: Yep. Mike Leach.
2: The Pirate, yeah. Mm-hmm.
0: Daryl Rogers, who was at Cal State East Bay, also Michigan State and Arizona State. Jackie Sherrill, Washington State, Pitt, ooh. Texas A&M, Mississippi State.
2: He voted for Jackie, I bet.
0: Tommy Tuberville, Ole Miss, Auburn, Texas Tech, and Cincinnati.
2: Senator.
0: And the final name on the ballot, Dennis Franchione.
1: Mm. Oh.
2: So you voted for him and Jackie, obviously.
0: So who do you think the two got my vote? I did vote for two.
1: You voted for
2: Mike Leach,
1: Senator Tuberville. And the other one would be Mike Leach.
2: I think Mike Leach and Larry Coker. I think that's
3: Mike Leach and Tubbs.
0: So I called Tuberville.
3: Oh, you did?
0: I did call him.
1: Did you call him Wingnut?
0: I did not call him Wingnut. I called him, I respected him. I called him Senator.
1: Good.
0: Because anytime I'm around him, it's weird. Do I call him Senator? Do I call him Coach? I've known him forever as Coach.
1: Yeah.
0: So I called him and I said, hey, here's the deal. I got my ballot. Would you want me to vote for you now?
1: Did he clarify what ballot you were speaking of?
0: Well, I said, I've got a vote here. Do you want me to vote for you for this, or do you want me to vote for you in the fall to be governor? Which one would you prefer?
1: And he said this one, because this is going to be a lot tighter.
0: I said, well, Coach, I'm going to give you my vote. I didn't say that I was going to vote.
1: Based on the primary numbers. Sorry.
0: Yeah. As a coach, I'm voting for you for the College Football Hall of Fame. So Mike Leach and Tommy Tuberville.
1: That's solid.
0: That's the two that got my vote. In the future, I think Jackie Sherrill is worthy of the Hall of Fame. Again, just the way the pecking order goes.
1: Yeah.
0: I know a lot of people out there might be yelling at their radios right now saying I'm an idiot, and that's fine. I do take this seriously, whether I'm voting for the All-American team, whether I'm voting for the College Football Hall of Fame. So,
1: those are solid votes.
0: So, but those are my 12 players and then the two coaches that I voted for.
1: I'm proud of you for voting for Janikowski, Askley. Okay. It says a lot, not only because he's a kicker, but also because he's foreign born.
0: I will be.
1: I know that in the past that's held you back from some votes.
0: I will tell you that I was, along with the fact that Cam Newton's not in the Hall of Fame.
1: Yeah.
0: Always just, that's just crazy. But Chris Carter.
1: Right.
0: I mean, like I said, I did a double take. I said, he's not already in there? So that was like my first vote. It's like, dang, Tony Gonzalez?
1: I feel like Chris Carter was doing how to manage your money, like seminars with NFL draftees 20 years ago.
0: Percy Harvin?
1: Yeah.
0: Yeah. I mean, I went through that 12 pretty quick.
1: Yeah. No, those are all solid names.
0: Oh, good.
1: I don't see how anybody.
0: I'm glad my teammates aren't going to like make fun of me.
1: No. Not going to do that. Folks might be making fun of Cal Poly right now in Morgantown. Super regional.
0: It's gotten ugly.
1: It has gotten ugly. Which it was a 3-1 game. Then it was a 4-1 game. Now it's an 8-1 West Virginia lead as they play in the top of the fifth inning.
0: By the way, FSU Dave points this out, that Sebastian Janikowski was the only two-time Groza Award winner.
3: Well, there you go.
0: See? I've been vindicated.
1: Why was he kicking so many field goals? Saying.
0: Wow.
1: Touche.
0: All right. More three-man front. We'll get to your text next. 205-834-9450.
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0: It's 12:36. We've got super regional baseball action going on in Morgantown, West Virginia. They're up 8-1 over Cal Poly. The Chapel Hill region between Southern Cal and North Carolina will get underway in a couple hours. Then you got Troy coming up at 4. Then at 7 o'clock, you got Auburn hosting the Ole Miss Rebels. 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
1: I don't know if you saw the story. This was not for that friendly that we have down in Auburn coming up next week, but this was just for the big international soccer tournament that apparently 60 tickets were sold, but the recipients were not charged.
0: Good for them. So what happened?
1: They are now being requested to
0: pay
1: the actual money. There was some kind of hiccup in the software, but yeah, they're asking them to pay. Otherwise, their tickets will not be honored. I can imagine those for some of those tickets, probably pretty pricey.
0: Very much so. I know ticket sales have been slow for some of the larger city venues for the tournament. But as I just said, what you're going to see down at Auburn, tickets have gone very well. It's going to be an exciting evening down at Auburn.
1: Yeah, it certainly should be. 205-834-9450. Going back to the votes that Pat cast for the College Football Hall of Fame, someone asked a question, how can you vote for coaches without a natty? I guess he's referencing Tuberville. Over the ones with one. And I guess he's referencing Larry Coker.
2: Pat, how can you do that?
0: Mike Leach didn't win a national championship.
1: Yes, that too.
0: So, yeah, both of my votes went to coaches that did not win national championships. Now, I will take that back. Tommy Tuberville did win a national championship.
1: Yeah, he did.
0: 2004 Golf Week awarded Auburn the national championship.
2: That's right. I forgot about that.
0: So he is a national championship winning coach.
1: Yes, he is.
0: Mike Leach was not.
2: And this guy gets to vote.
0: I know. It's crazy. Take it away from me.
2: Can't believe it.
1: Should Gene Chizik be in the College Football Hall of Fame?
2: No. No. Definitely not before Cam Newton.
1: But he has an natty.
2: Because of Cam Newton.
1: Someone asking, is Jim Jarvis, former Alabama player, still with the Braves? It seems like they gave up on him pretty quick. No, Jim Jarvis, I believe, is in AAA. He was a gap filler.
2: But we always have that one diving catch he made. It was real nice.
1: Yes. The airmailing the throw to first.
2: Not as good.
1: Wasn't as good.
2: Not as good.
1: Neither the good and the bad. But he was a gap filler, but wouldn't surprise me to see him again this season. At some point, right?
2: Hope so. Give him a chance. Again.
1: This listener, Pat, says the Cardinals were supposed to activate Newt Barr today.
0: That is correct.
1: Do you know who they sent down?
0: And they might have transferred someone to the IL. You know, they're moving pieces around. But yeah, Newt Barr has been in rehab assignment, and he will be there tonight when we take on the Reds. So I've not seen a corresponding move, but yes, there will be one made.
1: This listener texts in when Conrad says his, air quotes, friend in Chicago, who's now in London, he's talking about his KGB Communist Party contact. They're not watching sports. It's a cover to take down you capitalist dogs.
2: Well, congrats. You've now put yourself in the crosshairs by bringing that up on the show, so good luck. He knows too much, obviously.
1: Where's the most interesting place that you've ever put a tracking device? You still go with the
2: because you looked under your truck anytime recently, have
1: the
2: you?
1: Old heel of the shoe?
2: Yeah.
1: We used to use that back in my day. Good Going back to the future of college football, at some point the TV money is going to subside. If you think it all comes from advertising, you don't have a clue. If it did, cable streaming wouldn't go up every year. Was in that industry for 20 years on the carrier rate side. Even though not an issue with me, I still have these channels during the season. I still only have these channels during the season. Gotcha. As opposed to paying for them year-round. Which fan base is more spoiled, Kentucky basketball or Alabama football? We have a Darren Ryan debate at work.
2: I would say lately Alabama football in recent memory. For sure.
1: With the move of the Chicago Bears to Hammond, Indiana, which we announced earlier in the program, this is the second text we've gotten. This from a different listener saying the UFL now looking at Chicago. I don't know if Soldier Field is exactly the venue that Rapoli would be looking for. Maybe does Northwestern have a practice field? Yeah,
2: that's more like it.
0: So you remember the confusion about Orlando was going to have to go play in Columbus, you know, the playoffs?
2: Yeah.
0: Because the stadium in Orlando, there was a issue. Well, they then moved the game from Columbus. They're playing it at Bethune-Cookman. In Daytona.
2: Okie dokie. That's cool.
0: So that's where the Orlando Storm and the... who are they playing? I don't know who they're playing. They're playing DC?
2: Sure.
0: I don't know. I have no idea. Sure.
2: Be honest with you, I'm not going to watch.
0: They're playing at Daytona Stadium. That is correct.
1: Okay.
2: That's... That's where I like to watch my playoff football, so that's good. That's really good.
0: What's its seat?
1: 9,601.
0: Okay. Well, that's where they're playing a UFL playoff game this weekend.

0: It's not looking good based on the people that texted me, but we'll see. Seems like we're going through the same thing last year at this time.
1: Yeah.
0: Not really sure. I will say this, UFL TV viewership on ESPN and ABC on ESPN was up 8%. On ABC, it was up 14%.
2: That's good.
0: So once again, from a television viewing standpoint, the television executives now, depending on whether they can go out and sell advertising, that's another story. But from a TV eyeball standpoint, the UFL was more successful this year than it was last year.
2: And from what we understand, we are still the number one market for the television product as well, correct?
0: Mid-season, that's what I saw. Have not seen anything final.
1: Even more reason to keep crapping on us. Just keep on.
0: But I predict that that TV number might disappear if Birmingham goes away.
2: Well, that's my point, is do you really want to mess with that? But apparently so.
0: Yeah.
1: They're all smarter than we are.
2: Yes, much smarter.
0: Correct. Phone lines are open, 1-800-239-WJOX. Text line 205-834-9450.
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8: A better life with Dr. Sanjay Gupta.
9: Eating a healthy diet is not only good for you physically, it can also keep your brain sharp as you age. According to a new study out of China, people who most closely followed the MIND diet slowed aging in key structures inside their brains by more than 2 years. The MIND diet is a combination of the Mediterranean diet, which we talk a lot about, and the DASH diet, which stands for Dietary Approaches to Stop Hypertension. All three of these diets are similar, but the MIND diet puts more of an emphasis on berries, beans, leafy green vegetables, fish, poultry, whole grains, olive oil, and nuts. You're not going to eat foods with a lot of saturated fat. 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Just do the best that you can. I'm Dr. Sanjay Gupta, helping you live a better life.
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0: So we've been watching this Cal Poly West Virginia game in between commercial breaks. Cal Poly just got out bases loaded, no outs?
1: Yeah.
0: Got a little pop-up to short right field. They did not tag. And then 4-6-3 double play to end the inning?
1: Quick turn.
0: Yeah. So top of the sixth inning, West Virginia up 8-1. What's interesting about this is because the winner of this series gets the winner of Troy and Arkansas Little Rock.
1: Interesting.
0: Mm-hmm.
1: So we would get that in the first round of the series.
0: Yes. So Cal Poly, West Virginia, Little Rock, or Troy, none of them have ever won an opening round game in the College World Series. Some of those teams have never been to the College World Series.
1: I was looking at West Virginia's history. I didn't see where West Virginia had ever been to a College World Series.
0: No, I don't think none of the four have. So one of those four teams next weekend will have a win at the College World Series.
1: And I hope it happens. In talking with Barry yesterday, but I hope it happens. I hope we get all three teams. Just think about, you forget SEC. I mean, it's SEC. I have a representation there, but you imagine if almost half the College World Series field is from the state of Alabama?
0: That would be fantastic. 10 of the 16 teams currently left in the baseball tournament have never won a national championship in baseball.
1: Time for new blood.
0: That's right. A lot of SEC blood. So we'll see what happens. Just a reminder, Troy, 4 o'clock, first pitch. You can listen to the game on the Troy Radio Network. Barry McKnight will be on the call, or you can watch it on ESPNU. So you don't have to have some fancy, streaming service. If you got the old school like I do, DirecTV, you can watch it on ESPNU coming up this afternoon. So Auburn will play tonight at 7 o'clock, and it should be an absolutely incredible atmosphere tonight down at Plainsman Park. The parking decks. Yep. I mean, everywhere.
1: The outfield. Jason Caldwell said wherever they can put them.
0: Yeah, it's going to be amazing.
1: They're going to put them in there. But, yeah, I showed you the tickets, the screenshot. And Coach and Friend sent me from earlier in the week, and woo, it is a pricey, pricey ticket.
0: Rebels are sixth best in the SEC in regards to hitting. They got the eighth best defense. Auburn is second best in the SEC in defense. So when you got pitching and you got defense, timely hitting, that's why a lot of people believe Auburn will go on to Omaha.
1: Well, you got Andres Alvarez, who's going to get the start tonight for Butch Thompson and the Tigers. So if he can be like he has been for this season, then Auburn, they stand a chance. But one of the things they talk about is just Ole Miss's power. They got power arms and a lot of power bats. But they have struck out a good bit.
0: Yes, they have. Yes, they have. They hit .265 as a team. Meanwhile, Alabama, you're going to take a nap tomorrow to get ready for the late night, 8 o'clock first pitch?
2: That's not late.
0: It's late for you. You're in the bed by 7:30.
1: Right. What time are you going to make your way to that couch to watch the game?
2: Maybe all day if I can watch baseball all day. That'd be nice. No, we're going to Gadsden for most of the day.
0: Oh, wow.
2: So hopefully we're back by 8 o'clock. Otherwise, Paige is driving and I'm watching on my phone.
0: There you go. The storm.
1: Be like Pat. You can just watch as you drive.
2: Yeah, I don't like doing that. Every day is a miracle that he shows up to work alive because I know that he's binge watching God knows what on his television in his car, so.
1: No, and if you're riding in the passenger seat, you just pretend it's not happening.
2: Yeah, correct.
1: Yeah, pray a lot.
0: Oh, Landrum didn't have a problem with it driving over to Atlanta. SEC.
2: Oh yeah, I'm sure that was nice. Yeah.
0: Hey, it came in handy when we went to the SEC championship game, Conrad.
2: Yeah, that's true.
0: We were watching his favorite school, Iowa State.
2: You're absolutely right about that. Yeah. Well, I'm holding on for dear life onto the handle, making sure that everything's gonna be fine.
1: I was watching Three's Company reruns on the way to Atlanta when Pat pulled in front of the house with a deep freezer with the extension cord running out to it that was selling fresh mahi.
0: Yeah, fresh mahi, man. I had to pick some up, put it in the fridge in the hotel.
1: Imagine my stomach coming home from one of those media days.
0: Ooh. Now it's bad enough having to stop every 5 minutes anyway.
1: That gas station. I think they burned it up.
0: St. John's.
1: Claimed it on insurance.
0: They hit 282 during the season. 54 home runs. Defensively, they're pretty good. Only 49 errors. They have a 978 fielding percentage. But here's where I think the Tide is going to be able to get them. They have a 5.36 ERA.
2: That's not very good. Not very good.
0: They have a team batting average of 268, which is actually higher than Ole Miss's.
2: That's higher than I would have guessed, honestly.
0: But they also do not face the type of pitching that Ole Miss faces in the Southeastern Conference.
2: That's true. That's true. Do you want to say it one more time, Landrum? And jinx Alabama?
1: It is worth noting that Alabama is the odds-on favorite, have the best odds of advancing the Super Regionals, according to our friends at betonline.ag. So Alabama should have absolutely no issues with St. John's, formerly the Red Men, now the Red Storm.
2: Thank you.
1: You're welcome.
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14: For the ninth year in a row, Finland has been named the happiest country in the world. That's according to the World Happiness Report put out every year by the Wellbeing Research Center at the University of Oxford in the UK. Two other Nordic nations, Iceland and Denmark, came in at numbers 2 and 3. Now, having spent quite a bit of time in these countries over my 2.5 decades as a journalist, I can tell you that this is not at all that surprising. There's an entirely different way of thinking in these countries. We before me, you might say. In other words, the mentality is less adversarial and much more, we're all in this together. One other interesting thing that came up was that no matter where someone lived, the more time they spent on social media, the less happy they were. Want to smile? It's simple. Put your phone away for a bit. I'm Dr. Sanjay Gupta, helping you live a better life.
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0: 1 o'clock, three-man front here on this Friday. Landrum, Pat, Conrad, and Molly. West Virginia Super Regional, West Virginia, and Cal Poly. They got things started first. Bottom of the sixth inning, West Virginia leading 8-1. As the Mountaineers batting with a runner on first and nobody out, there is no mercy rule, as we were all reminded of last week in regional play. But later on today, you're going to get Troy as they host Arkansas Little Rock. They're in Troy, Alabama. Auburn hosting Ole Miss later on tonight, 7 o'clock, the first pitch. You can hear the Tigers on Jocks this weekend. And, of course, the Alabama Crimson Tide getting things started late tomorrow at the Joe as they host the Johnnies from New York.
1: That is correct. From Jamaica.
0: Jamaica.
1: Jamaica, New York, technically. That's where the Johnnies come from. Later on this afternoon, right here on most of these radio stations across the state of Alabama, Greg Sankey will be a guest on the Paul Feinbaum Show.
0: What do you think they'll talk about? Uniforms?
1: I just think kind of catching up.
0: Uniforms, you know, just, field storming.
1: Like, how was your trip in Destin? Did you get any good deep sea fishing in while you were down there? Because they didn't vote anything. Nothing was going on.
0: You check on any properties?
1: Yeah. Yeah. Go over to Tubbs' place in Destin.
0: Can you tell us the last time that Tubbs voted in Florida?
1: Oh, my goodness.
0: Where's Jimmy Hoffa?
1: I'm sure that'll be one of the questions. Big story in sports today. The Chicago Bears announced they are moving out of Chicago and out of the state of Illinois. They're not going to go far. They're going to go across the state line to Hammond, Indiana.
0: Mm-hmm.
1: Hammond, Indiana, they are going to build a dome stadium for the Chicago Bears. So all the attempts made over the last few years and months to try to keep the Chicago Bears in the city limits of Chicago, they've officially failed, and they are making their way across the state line.
0: Well, look, Bears fans might not like it. I know that we've gotten text, and for sentimental reasons, they're upset that it's leaving, and I certainly can understand that. But you're going to get a new stadium, and maybe just be put a little bit – you're going to be adding a little bit to your drive. But do we cancel out the traffic that you would typically get where Soldier Field is now? Because on game day, it is – it's rocking. We went to this little Irish bar that was right there on the corner in downtown and then walked up and – you've got the guys that are playing the drums and you're going through the tunnel, and it was a cool scene. But I'm sure that you'll start new experiences, hopefully with a good football team in Hammond, Indiana, not Louisiana, as I've said five times today.
1: Yeah, it is in Indiana.
0: Don't get excited, Louisiana. You're not getting another team.
1: Yeah, they barely hold on to the one they got now.
0: But hard to believe, and I didn't think about it when you announced. Now we have two teams in the state of Indiana.
1: I know.
0: It's in the NFL.
1: Yeah. The rivalry between the Bears and the Colts. That's nuts.
0: And a national champion in football.
1: Yeah. Well, we all know now that Indiana is the football capital of the world.
0: Yes.
1: Two NFL franchises, hey, the national champion, and
0: third T-shirt. Put that.
1: There you go.
0: Yep. We'll sell a bunch.
1: We'll sell a bunch there.
0: We'll call Aunt Janie, and those things will be sold by the end of the day.
1: They will be good. Oh, my goodness. As we preface what you're going to hear a little bit later from Greg Sankey, let's let you listen to what Ted Cruz said yesterday on a podcast, Punch Bowl News Podcast. This is what Senator Ted Cruz had to say about Tony Petitti and Greg Sankey.
2: What I told, you know, when I sat down with Sankey and Petitti, I said, listen, you're not going to be able to form a super league. You're going to lose the litigation on that. They disagreed with me on that. I said, fine. And I got to tell you, nobody, I probably have 100 votes to stop you from forming a super league. Like,
3: that's probably right.
2: And so that's actually one of the things people like about this bill. And I said, but you can think about it this way. So one of the benefits to negotiating collectively is you can do schedule optimization. You can schedule blockbuster game after blockbuster game that generates more eyeballs, more revenue. And I said, you want to think about it this way. We are giving you legal protections to form a super league, but the price is you can't leave everybody behind.
3: Right.
2: If you take the rest of college sports with you, if you preserve And a lot of my focus also was not on the big, incredibly successful programs, but all the other ones. And the Division II schools, the Division III schools, you know, keeping the institution that is college athletics, preserving that. It's why it's called the Protect College Sports Act, because if we don't act, much of that's going away.
1: That is Senator Ted Cruz on the Punch Bowl News podcast. And it's a very long podcast. It's like 40 some odd minutes. Molly has edited a good portion of the video. If you follow us on social media at Three Man Front, you can go and you can watch the clip in particular of what he had to say about the Super League, the clip you just heard, and also added some other things in regards to the opposition to a Super League and how that is the most dangerous thing in the world today, the Super League.
3: Extended cut.
1: Yes.
3: Editor's cut.
1: Yes.
0: Yes.
1: It's a European club remix that Molly put together.
3: That's exactly right.
0: Is this the biggest problem facing the world now?
1: Super League?
0: Yeah.
1: I think so.
0: SEC and the Big Ten.
1: Teaming up against the world. It's either that or live golf.
0: They just need us so big. Live golf.
1: Either or. I don't know. NCAA, you know, Friday is the day that they do a lot of news dumps. And the NCAA has just levied some integrity violations against four men's student athletes at Alabama State. Sports betting integrity violations occurred at Alabama State men's basketball when former men's basketball student athletes engaged in game manipulation for sports betting reasons, according to an agreement released today by the Division I Committee on Infractions. One former student athlete agreed to his violations, but three other former student athletes chose not to participate in the investigation or were unresponsive. All four student athletes are permanently ineligible. It says in July of 2025, Temple informed the NCAA enforcement staff that Corey Hines, who had transferred to Temple, was contacted by the FBI and shown text messages concerning a sports integrity issue when he was a student athlete at Alabama State. In October of 2025, in January 2026, the NCAA enforcement staff interviewed Knox, who reported that Fulcher put other teammates in a group chat with two known bettors, from whom was later indicted by the U.S. Attorney's Office for Eastern District of Pennsylvania for fraud and bribery charges. The bettor offered the student athletes money for the team to throw its game against Southern Mississippi the next night. Knox's teammates then participated in a FaceTime call with the bettor the morning of the game, in which Madlock told the bettor he was injured and that he was not going to play that night. The group agreed to call to throw the game. So the NCAA got with the FBI, and they have banned these four individuals.
0: So Madlock was one of them?
1: It says, Knox reported that he, Fulcher, Hines, and Madlock received a total of $2,000 from the second known bettor for throwing the game against Southern Mississippi. So I'm going to do my college math here. $2,000 divided by four players, you're getting $500 to throw a basketball game.
4: I would ask for a little more, personally.
1: $500.
4: Really scared me when you said Alabama and then you said this.
0: So TJ, his dad was the head coach, right?
1: So the individuals, Amar Knox, Sean Fulcher, Corey Hines, and Tony Madlock, are no longer members of the school's men's basketball program and are currently not competing in NCAA college sports.
0: I was going back to that first round NCAA tournament game. You guys remember that?
1: Against Auburn.
0: Yeah, when Auburn struggled in the first half, Alabama State, seemed at times they could do no wrong. Amar Knox in that game finished with 18 points. TJ Matlock finished with 11. Now, Fulcher, he didn't log any minutes, or maybe he wasn't on the team at the time, but you just start thinking. Not that game into question. The point being, every game
4: Then well, yeah, now you have to go question every game.
0: You just start thinking, oh, yeah, well, this team played that team. Let me go back and just look. And then you start remembering that was kind of a weird first half, was it not?
1: Very much so.
4: No, you're right.
1: So, yeah, Amar Knox reported that he, Fulcher, Hines, and Madlock received $2,000 from a second known bettor for throwing the game against Southern Mississippi.
0: I'm like you, $500.
1: $500.
0: And I realize that NIL and your collective doesn't look the same at Alabama State, but $500. God, it's sad how not far you get on $500 these days.
4: Well, and not defending it because it's stupid, but maybe you think, okay, you know, a little bit here, a little bit, and then it's kind of a snowball effect, and you're going to be able to add up some change over time if you don't get caught, and then you get busted for $500. Oh, man.
0: Just this one time.
4: Didn't get much out of it.
0: Who's going to know? Well, who's it going to hurt?
4: That's where they get you most of the time. Just once. That's how all bad things happen. It's a gateway.
0: Well, once you start letting some of those outside influences and people who run in that realm enter, I think it's a little harder than you think to get them
4: out. To get rid of them, yep.
0: Yep.
4: Yep.
1: Do you think the judge in Lubbock County had an opportunity to see this story that just came out moments ago? Because he still has not ruled on the Brendan Sorsby situation?
4: Ah, he's busy, Pat. That's some light Sunday morning reading for him.
1: You think the people in Lubbock are celebrating a runner-up finish last night in the College World Series?
4: No. Not when it's 2 years in a row. I heard that Texas's backups could have won that game, though.
1: I did hear that, too.
4: Yeah.
0: They could have.
4: They could have. They were really good.
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0: Ken of Minnesota reminds us that Hammond, Indiana is right next door to Gary, Indiana. The birthplace of?
1: Michael Jackson.
4: I did not like that.
0: It felt nice.
1: You went and saw the Michael movie, didn't you?
4: I didn't. I'm waiting for part two.
0: Gina?
4: Didn't make it to that movie.
0: I like the one where his hair's blowing. It's not like that.
4: He didn't hold his child over the balcony in this one, I don't think. So that's the storylines I'm interested in.
0: Bubbles. Bubbles was the monkey, right? Bubbles.
1: Yes, Bubbles was the monkey.
0: Not the child. What was the child?
4: The kid's name Blanket?
0: Blanket. Huh? Yes. It was Blanket.
4: It's Blanket. Yeah, that was his kid's name. It was Blanket. That's what I thought.
0: Sorry, because it was Cam Newton that named his son, I think, Chosen.
4: Oh, yeah.
0: I don't know how I get Chosen.
4: Yeah, there's some wild names out there now. Teach their own.
0: Yeah, I would say there could be worse bank accounts to be born into.
4: Yeah, I'd definitely take that.
0: I'm just going to go from that angle. If you're going to call me Blanket, at least I've got a trust fund waiting on me.
4: Some might call it a blanket.
0: That's a good.
4: There you go.
0: There it is. Name the next one, Parachute. Anybody seen Parachute? Pat, you got questions? We're going to try to answer those questions. A Friday edition, which is uncensored fun. Pat Ponders is next.
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21: Recent survey conducted by Common Sense Media found one-third of teenagers prefer AI companions over humans for serious conversations. There's a term for that. Social offloading. And experts we talked to warned that this habit could be stunting emotional growth, leaving an already isolated generation who came of age during the pandemic even less prepared for the messiness of human interaction. Sure, AI can help you polish whatever it is you're looking to say, but that's not very human, right? It's the messiness that makes our interactions with each other so real. It's also what makes them so validating, help us to develop our confidence, our voice, our deep bonds with each other. Psychiatrists we talked to encouraged turning to family or friends when you're struggling to express yourself. They are keen to help. I'm Dr. Sanjay Gupta, helping you live a better life.
22: 497-BEAR.

0: we've got Pat Potters coming up, but summer is here, and whether it's date night or family time, everyone will love Big Whiskeys. They have a full menu that has something for everyone. The outdoor patio with a putting green and game area is great for those summer evenings, so go see them in their newest location off Highway 119 at 280 near Publix or in the Stadium Trace Village.
1: John Sabier calling you out. Yet another example of Conrad being un-American, not having seen the Michael Jackson movie.
2: Is that like a super American thing?
1: Five questions from Pat.
2: Because y'all have all seen it, right?
1: Yeah, of course.
2: You saw it twice, I think.
1: I was there for the premiere.
2: That's what I thought.
3: I was there for the majority of his life. I don't need to go into a theater and
1: seriously,
3: watch it.
1: Seriously, I had all of his tapes as a kid. That counts.
3: Which tapes?
1: Not those tapes. Cassette.
3: Thank you.
1: Yeah.
2: Well, it could have been on a cassette or a floppy disk, maybe.
1: Stop it.
3: 35 millimeter?
1: Stop it right now.
2: What is that a measurement of?
1: What?
2: The film?
3: Film.
1: Is Neverland still open? Five questions from Pat.
3: You know where the merry-go-round is?
1: Ferris wheel?
3: Ferris wheel, yeah.
2: Okay. Where is it?
3: It's at Barber's.
2: That's his Ferris wheel?
3: Yep, sure is.
2: Teach their own.
3: Well, what's the problem with the Ferris wheel?
2: Scared of heights.
3: Okay.
1: Yeah, it still works.
3: Dude, yeah.
0: He literally told me this morning he wanted to go skydiving, too.
3: Oh, good. That's really good, because one of the questions deals with that today.
0: No
3: lie. Did he really say that to you?
0: No, he did.
2: Yeah, I'm not really scared of heights, but.
3: Okay.
1: Five questions from Pat. This is what we call Pat Ponders.
4: I want to know what you're thinking. Tell me what's on your mind.
5: It's time for Pat Ponder.
3: All right, that is a perfect segue. And these questions are held in a vault until we come into the studio at 10 a.m. So no one sees these questions prior to the broadcast. So I find it ironic that he is talking about skydiving because literally this is one of the questions.
1: Yeah, I was there. This was organic conversation, how it came up. Okay. I actually showed him something from my phone.
3: All right, here we go. On this date in 1909... the famed Indianapolis Motor Speedway held its first ever competition at the race course. They had a hot air balloon race.
1: Okay.
3: Because they had not paved the actual course yet, and they were trying to raise money to finish the International Speedway, and so they had hot air balloon races. Seriously.
1: I like it.
3: Yeah. So hot air ballooning is generally considered a low frequency, high consequence activity.
2: I would say so. Very high consequence.
3: But serious accidents are very rare when it comes to hot air balloons. So the question is, which one of these events are you willing to try? Hot air ballooning, skydiving, hang gliding. Which one of the three?
2: Well, skydiving. You can go in Coleman.
3: Michael, good friend of the program. Yeah. Mm-hmm. He did it in Pell City.
0: Really?
2: You can do it in Pell City too?
3: Okay. Mm-hmm.
2: Yeah, that's always been on my bucket list. Now, I understand that I might be the kind of person that gets up in the plane and they have to like kick me out, because once I get up there, I realize, oh God. But I've always wanted to do that. And I would be okay if they had to kick me out. But I think that would be an awesome experience.
0: I would choose the hot air balloon. My parents have been in one, and they really enjoyed it. They did one in Napa, actually, and they said it was beautiful. So,
1: yeah. I wanted to go skydiving when I was younger, kind of reassess things later in life. I would still do it, but I think hot air balloon. Because, Pat, I told you about an opportunity I had in the fall and did get to do it. It was going to be tethered, but I just kind of always wanted to go up in a hot air balloon.
3: So no one's taking hang gliding?
1: No. And what's the one where the people do they have the little suits?
2: Oh, yeah.
3: It's like squirrel diving.
2: Flying squirrel suits. Yeah.
1: That's insane. Watching those people
2: go through those canyons. Little valleys. Yeah. Yeah, I wouldn't be doing that.
1: No, I get a bug in my eye. I get distracted.
2: I think you have goggles on.
1: I don't wear goggles, Conrad.
2: I think you would want to in that situation.
1: When I'm jumping off a 2,000-foot cliff.
2: When I went to Mexico when I was younger, cliff diving, like the people that do real, if you've ever seen that, that's wild thing to do.
1: I like the ones that they have, and they feature them in these beautiful little coves over in Europe or in Italy. And the way that they have to get to the platform, they literally have removed somebody's balcony railing.
3: Yeah.
1: So they can get to the highest point and still.
2: Yeah, that's.
1: And still clear it.
2: See, if I'm going to go hang gliding, I feel like I'd rather go skydiving. Because it's probably a similar rush, I would think. But
1: I want the paragliding. Isn't that the one with the.
2: Like at the beach where you go parasailing?
1: No, paragliding.
2: Oh, like the little buggy thing that you're
1: in?
2: Yeah, that would be cool.
3: All right, question number two. EA Sports College Football 27 features an option for your commentary team. Kirk Herbstreit is not teamed up with his long-term partner Chris Fowler, but Fox Sports' Joel Klatt joins Fowler and Holly Rowe. If Herbie were to ever decide to leave the actual college football broadcast booth, who would you like to see replace him on the ESPN ABC broadcast with Fowler?
1: Gregory McElroy.
2: Yeah, people say we're biased, but I would legitimately want it to be Greg.
1: No, it'd be Greg.
0: Yeah, I would say Greg.
2: I think Greg does a fantastic job.
1: Mm-hmm.
3: Do you find it interesting that Klatt? So you got two Colorado alums.
2: Yeah, I will buy it. No, not buy it.
3: You do have the option in the game.
2: To mute just him?
3: No, you could, like if you want the regular broadcast team, is Reese Davis, Jesse Palmer, and David Pollack. That is your regular. That's your regular broadcast team, and then if you want, they're calling it the big game team. Mm. So I guess it's for the national championship or whatever. It's Chris Fowler, Joel Klatt, and Holly Rowe.
1: Was McElroy busy? What was going on here?
2: It's a good question.
1: What do we miss here? What are we doing? He should be on that game.
2: Maybe next year.
3: So you will not buy it because of Joel Klatt?
2: Correct.
3: Because you think he's the biggest clown in college football.
2: No, but he's up there.
3: Who is the biggest clown in college football?
2: I'm trying to think. I knew you were going to ask me that.
3: Well, I mean, if you say he's not, then you got to tell me who is.
2: Well, I mean, if we're talking, I guess it probably would be him because Robert Griffin III doesn't really get to do it anymore.
3: Oh, you mean the Robert Griffin III that I should have voted for?
2: As a player. This isn't the Broadcasting Hall of Fame. Yeah, it'd probably be Joel Klatt.
3: Okay.
2: Because Hunter Yurchek's not a broadcaster.
3: He's on Tuesday nights.
2: That's true. So, yeah, it'd be him.
3: Okay. Question number three. Texas Tech softball reportedly has nearly $6 million at their disposal, about $3.6 million from the school's softball budget every year, and then another $2 million comes through the Matador Club. So if you're investing that kind of money, which is around $6 million on that softball team, is the financial commitment worth it, or does coming short 2 years in a row for the national championship means that's a poor return of your investment?
1: I don't know. It seems like we've talked about Texas Tech in a variety of different sports more than we have collectively in the past year, the previous eight.
2: Yeah.
0: Mm-hmm.
2: That's a good point.
1: So I guess it is paying off. I don't know if that's driven up admissions, enrollment.
2: See, I would probably say no because I imagine that they're not generating a profit off of that. And, I mean, it's kind of like the NFL, right? Like, when people talk about, like, the Rams trade for Myles Garrett and stuff like that, it's like, well, as long as you win a Super Bowl, then who cares that you have to give up all these draft picks, right? That's always kind of been the narrative. But if you don't win a championship, then it's kind of all for nothing. So that would be the same sentiment I would have with Texas Tech. It has been great for word of mouth and publicity, and we are definitely talking about them. But if you don't win at all, you don't really have anything to show for it. It's just money in the trash.
0: I would say yes, because you still made it to the championship game. And kind of piggybacking off of Conrad, that is still eyeballs on your program. That is more revenue. That's, I mean, social media clicks, and as much as we like to make fun of Cody Campbell sometimes, you still are going to see more of him. So I do think it would be worth it. I mean, again, you made it in back-to-back years. Who's to say that they can't do it again next year and go get another million-dollar pitcher or whatever?
1: Just go steal Texas's coach. Make him the highest paid. That's what Texas does to everybody.
0: Mm-hmm.
1: Make him turn down a crazy amount of money.
3: All right, the final question of the day comes courtesy of BB. Tell us about a time someone gave you advice you didn't follow. Was the outcome good, bad, or ugly?
1: I tell you, this is investment advice I got from a old timer a long time ago. I was working during the summer and I was still in college. And he told me to invest in QQQ. And I think if I had done it at the time for the amount that he had suggested, then yeah. That's one that I can think
3: so
1: of.
3: So it was good advice. You just didn't take it. It could have ended up really good for you if you had taken it.
1: Yeah, and I had some stuff that was, you know, part of my portfolio was in there, but if I'd have been a little more concentrated, I think it would have, the last check would have really paid dividends.
2: It's a good one, yeah.
1: But there, I mean, as far as sound advice, that looking back, I wish I would have, oh, golly, a ton for my parents, especially.
2: Yeah, I mean, outside of
1: like when they warned me before I went to college to go to class and to make my grades, I should have believed them.
2: Yeah, that does help.
1: Then after two quarters, they pulled me out and I started working 80 hours a week in the middle of nowhere.
2: Well, you should have just gone to Alabama.
1: Yeah, I know, right?
2: Yeah, I mean, outside of general life advice, like Landrum said, I mean, all of us had stuff that our parents told us growing up that we didn't listen to that we should have in hindsight, but I think we realize that now. I guess for the other side of that, and I think we can all probably relate to this at one point in time or another, and I'm sure people have fun with this on the text line as well, and that's fine, but I can't tell you how many times in my life, once I went to college and even up till probably a year ago, the amount of people, whether it's family members or teachers or whatever, that will tell you not to do the job that we do, and how many times you'll get advice to not get into this industry. And I'm glad that I didn't listen to those people, because I feel like, and I know there's probably a lot of industries like this, but I feel like this one really, I mean, there's a lot of people that if you talk to us on a bad day, we'd probably tell you not to get into it. But I think we'd also, we're glad that we took that jump and that risk, and it's paid off for all of us, I would say.
0: Mm-hmm. The one that immediately jumps out to me is in college. I had some friends that were planning a trip over winter break one semester, and they were going out to Colorado for a ski trip. And I went 1 year, but this year I couldn't go for some reason, but I really wanted to go. And I remember talking to my parents about it. It's like, I really want to go on this trip. It's kind of expensive. And like, whatever. But she was like, no, I wouldn't go, blah, blah, blah. And I remember I was really upset because I couldn't go. Love these people to death, but this group of friends that went on this trip wound up getting busted because they were all minors. Luckily, I was not there, so I was not impacted, but certain things happened where they got in trouble with the authorities, and I was not there, so I was okay. But in hindsight, I'm like, glad I wasn't in the house.
2: I had the exact same situation happen with me where I didn't go on a beach trip my first spring break in college and all my friends went to jail.
1: Did you ever get pinched?
0: No, they didn't go
2: never
0: to jail.
2: Never been to jail. Oh, all my friends went to jail.
0: Yeah, that did not happen with them. It was something else, but...
2: Ah. Yeah, no, I've never caught a roast.
0: No, I haven't either.
2: Not yet.
1: Good.
2: I've had to go pick my friends up from jail.
1: That's been a good friend.
2: Yeah. I've been there when my friends have gotten arrested for things.
1: Did you have to get an Uber to go and get your friend from jail?
2: No, thankfully, because it was like I was driving, but I was not the person that was in trouble for a certain thing that happened.
1: Ah, gotcha. Yep.
2: Yeah. So I took my car to pick them up later.
1: At least you still had your car.
2: Yes. Yeah.
3: All right. That's this week's Pat Ponders here on Three Man Front.
1: We continue to get you updated on what's going on in Morgantown with the Super Regional. Got another one cranking up. Also, more of your entertaining text on this Friday.
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16: Eating a healthy diet is not only good for you physically, it can also keep your brain sharp as you age. According to a new study out of China, people who most closely followed the MIND diet slowed aging in key structures inside their brains by more than 2 years. The MIND diet is a combination of the Mediterranean diet, which we talk a lot about, and the DASH diet, which stands for Dietary Approaches to Stop Hypertension. All three of these diets are similar, but the MIND diet puts more of an emphasis on berries, beans, leafy green vegetables, fish, poultry, whole grains, olive oil, and nuts. You're not going to eat foods with a lot of saturated fat. We're talking cheese, butter, red meat, or anything fried. You really don't have to eat like this 100% of the time. That's the key. Just do the best that you can. I'm Dr. Sanjay Gupta, helping you live a better life.

0: Three-man front, we continue this Friday. Super Regional, only one underway. They're already in the top of the eighth inning. West Virginia leading Cal Poly 11-2. And West Virginia is seeking their first College World Series appearance in school history. And about one half of the equation is already taking place. It is a beautiful day in Morgantown, tell you that. 3,500 is the capacity of that field, and they got every bit of 6,000 there.
1: Yeah, it looks great. I saw Rich Rod out there hanging out, supporting the baseball team, him and Mr. McAfee together.
2: Did you happen to, there was a podcast a couple days ago, and Rich Rod was being interviewed, and it was about his return to Morgantown as the head coach. And he said Nick Saban was the first person to call him because someone at West Virginia had asked Nick to call Rich and to see
1: if... So he's just helping all these schools hire coaches.
2: He's obviously got himself a headhunting business now for the $500,000 that Alabama has seeded him. Yes.
0: Maybe he's going to go talk to the St. John's baseball team before the regional.
1: Wouldn't be surprised. Hey, you know, we got this great guy, Rob Vaughn. You might want to take a look at him.
2: But yeah, somebody from West Virginia asked Nick to call Rich and see if he would entertain the idea of coming back to Morgantown. He said that was the first person that reached out to him. And ultimately, he came back.
1: Well, that's great.
0: Well, so Jack State, you can add Nick Saban to your thank you letters.
1: Yeah, exactly.
0: Join the Alabama fans.
1: Golly, man, who's it going to be next? Just, man, if I'm having a coaching search, well, call Nick, see if he's got a recommendation for us.
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2: So as Landrum just mentioned, West Virginia is up 11-2. They're heading to the bottom of the eighth inning. So unless Cal Poly has gotten a miraculous comeback with three outs remaining, West Virginia will go up 1-0 in the best of three series. The winner of this series will play the winner of Troy and Arkansas Little Rock. That first game is going to get underway in about 2.5 hours from now down in the Wiregrass.
0: We got some texts if we would like to go to the text line. People taking their time to fire in, and we read all of them. If your text does not make on the air, it's because it's either repeating a text that we've already read, or we can't make sense of it, or possibly it's just something that Conrad can't clean up.
1: But still very entertaining.
0: Yes. Drake says, guys, is the name Michael the most famous name ever? Think about it. Michael Jordan, Michael Phelps, Michael Jordan. I can't think of another first name. I think it may be Michael Jackson was supposed to be one.
1: Yeah, I would think so.
0: George Michael.
1: Yes. Michael would have... Man, that would be a strong... That would be a strong option. Trying to think of any others off the top of my head that would just immediately be...
0: I go Willie. I can start with two Willies.
1: I think George would be up there. Abraham. President in the Bible. Pretty good.
0: Yes.
1: Man, that would be a good, like, really good deep dive conversation. Mm-hmm. The most famous first name ever. Michael's a good one.
3: Muhammad. It's the most common name in the world.
1: Well, we're just going based on strictly numbers.
3: McLovin.
0: Going back to what you said about your career choice, our career choices, one of our listeners nice enough to chime in. I'm glad you all got into this profession as well. Well, we appreciate that. And then Alexander is what they throw in. Alexander the Great.
1: Yep.
3: Yeah, that's good.
1: That's a good one. Alexander Rodriguez. He was pretty good.
0: Alexander Smith. Comeback player of the year. Yeah, Alexander Anthopoulos. Pretty good in the Braves front office. Sean Alexander.
1: Yeah. Caesar. Pizza and his palace and Rome.
0: Cigar Cowboy goes Andre Dawson, Andre the Giant. What about Andre Agassi?
1: Yeah, that's a good one. Mm-hmm.
0: Andre Bruce?
1: Andre Bruce.
0: Yeah. Anyone?
1: Another good one.
0: Mike Tyson. Yeah, sorry. Forgot that one. That was kind of big.
1: Yeah, but it's weird if you say Michael Tyson. That doesn't have the bite.
0: Michael Harris?
1: Yeah. Yes.
0: Mike Soroka? Mike Smith?
1: Pat's face. What is it? Who's Pat's favorite pitcher? Michaelis? That's the same thing.
0: Yep.
1: Basically the same thing.
0: Alexander Graham Bell, somebody chiming in.
1: Yeah.
0: Thank you.
1: Yeah, thank you. Good one. Alexander Hamilton.
2: Alexander Cartwright is the one who invented the game of baseball, not Abner Doubleday.

0: We'll get in touch.
1: Yes.
0: Going to start a bidding war on this thing now. It's a hot commodity item, apparently.
1: Somebody trying to get clever. You try to sneak one in.
2: We have a response on Twitter.
1: He's born at night, but last night. What is it?
2: Mike and Ike's.
1: Mike and Ike's.
0: Wow, that is good. I never really liked those, though.
1: Mike's Hard Lemonade.
2: You like Mike and Ike's? Mm-hmm. Oh, I love Mike and Ike's.
0: Yeah, Mike's Hard Lemonade. It's a good baby's first alcohol.
1: One of your favorite movies.
0: I mean, that's what it kind of is. What?
1: Magic Mike.
0: Stop. Stop. That was good. That was good.
1: Yeah, some people were wondering because of the shower situation.
0: No, and that's a very fair question, but no, the couch is off limits for that.
1: Brent Chandler, advice wish I had taken from Rebecca Luker, 3-time Tony-nominated actress. Met her in college at Montevallo. She read several of my screenplay stories, told me my passion and future were in my writing. 40-plus years later, I'm finally taking her advice. Good for you, Brent.
0: That's awesome.
1: I don't get chill bumps much, but that gave me a little bit of a chill bump.
0: Absolutely.
1: There. Chase your dream, man. That's awesome. As a diehard Auburn alum, Greg McElroy is straight up one of the best at calling games. And for me, I appreciate his unbiased approach.
0: See, that's how I feel like you know Greg's really good, because I think Alabama fans hate him more than anybody. If you're on social media during the football season, those are typically the people that criticize him the most.
1: Yeah, I don't talk to Alabama or Auburn fans. My family is literally, I know it's a clever thing for people to say, and everybody kind of adopts it. We're truly a family divided. Both sides, yeah. Doesn't matter which side you go to, it's just Alabama and Auburn throughout. I haven't talked to anybody from an Auburn or Alabama. It's been really critical. I think he does a great job.
0: Absolutely.
1: This is Doug. I've gone hang gliding. It was very cool. I've also been skydiving. It's nothing like a roller coaster. Your stomach does not drop out when you come out of the plane. They're both the most awesome experiences.
0: Really? See, I would think that there would be like that.
1: I kind of like the stomach drop.
0: 10 seconds of, oh crap, I'm about to die, and then it's enjoyable after that, but I'm glad to know that that's not the case.
1: Joe in Birmingham, hate to bring politics into this, but does it really surprise you that Chicago moved? There's been a lot of political stuff coming out of Chicago for a little while.
0: One time I brought it up earlier, right at the end of the day, a lot of it's going to do with taxes and financial benefits for the organization to move. And that's what wins the day most of the time.
1: Yeah, because I don't know what the politics of Kansas City are, but moving that one too, right?
3: Kansas gave them more tax options. Missouri was not willing. Missouri did do it for the Kansas City Royals, though.
0: So interesting, you would do that for them and not the Chiefs.
3: Well,
0: I'm sure there's a reason for that.
3: We also have 81 home games as opposed to, what, 7 or 8?
0: Yeah, that's a good point. That's a good point. But Tay-Tay doesn't go to the Royals games, so. You know.
1: And she'd look good. She'd look good in Royals blue. They're no good. We appreciate all the texts. 205-834-9450. More 3-Man Front on the way next.
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5: For the 9th year in a row, Finland has been named the happiest country in the world. That's according to the World Happiness Report put out every year by the Wellbeing Research Center at the University of Oxford in the UK. Two other Nordic nations, Iceland and Denmark, came in at numbers 2 and 3. Now, having spent quite a bit of time in these countries over my 2.5 decades as a journalist, I can tell you that this is not at all that surprising. There's an entirely different way of thinking in these countries. We before me, you might say. In other words, the mentality is less adversarial and much more, we're all in this together. One other interesting thing that came up was that no matter where

0: couple minutes left to go in the week. West Virginia's loaded the bases again. They continue to try to add on. They're up 11-2. Right now in the bottom of the eighth inning. A reminder, Troy gets underway at 4 o'clock against Arkansas. Little Rock, Auburn at 7.
1: What do you expect? Cal Poly had to take a train, like a 5-day train trip to get there. I wonder if Cal Poly, if they went back home or... Like St. John's, they went back to New York, right?
0: Yes.
1: To work out, kind of get some things. I don't know if they fully expected.
2: They didn't have time.
1: They probably didn't pack extra.
2: No,
1: probably. Not knowing last weekend where you end up, potentially. But yeah, right now, West Virginia leading Cal Poly 11-2 as they play in the bottom of the eighth inning in Morgantown. Both teams trying to earn their first trips to Omaha. Meanwhile, at 4 o'clock, you got Troy hosting Arkansas Little Rock. Troy, a part of that super regional. Auburn hosting Ole Miss tonight, 7 o'clock on the Plains. Alabama tomorrow night as they host St. John's. And per Conrad's request, I'll once again remind everyone that betonline.ag, yesterday the updated odds as far as winning super regionals, Alabama had the best odds at minus 500. By comparison, Auburn was only minus 200 to win their super regional over Ole Miss.
2: So to put it plainly, there is absolutely zero chance that Alabama doesn't advance to Omaha. That's what you're telling us.
1: I'm saying, Coach Vaughn, if we don't punch a ticket to Omaha, you might just punch your ticket right out of town. Do you know about the Bama standard?
2: Oh, I hope our friends at Bet Online are right. They normally are, so.
1: I hope we go a perfect 3-for-3 this weekend. Troy, get it done. Auburn, get it done. Alabama, get it done. Let's represent in Omaha. Coming up Monday, we'll recap a historic weekend of Super Regionals. More on the craziness that is politics now entering into intercollegiate athletics. Have a wonderful weekend. God is.
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12: More and more people are using magnesium supplements to help them sleep. But are they safe? And do they really work? Well, first, let's talk about actual magnesium. That's an essential mineral that is needed for more than 300 different processes in the body, according to one dietitian. And most people get enough of it simply from the foods they eat. Now, if you're not getting enough, there are a few different types of supplements you can try. But as always, you should talk to your doctor before starting any new medication or supplement, whether it's prescription or over-the-counter. Now, when it comes to the science, we looked into this, and I gotta say, there's not a lot of strong evidence that magnesium supplements will actually help you sleep. They might help you manage pain, They might help you lower your stress levels or work to get your muscles to relax. And maybe it's those things then that help you get some better sleep. I'm Dr. Sanjay Gupta, helping you live a better life.
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0: Hey, good afternoon. Welcome in on what we believe will be a very significant Friday, ending a momentous week where we're still trying to figure out what got done. Most of that happening in Washington, D.C. And speaking of the bill that was introduced this week by Ted Cruz and Maria Cantwell, the commissioner of the Southeastern Conference will join us in 2 hours. Until then, we'll take your phone calls. We'll look at some headlines and big headline. What's all this talk about the SEC not winning championships? Come on, how about that? Texas does it again. Cody Campbell can buy a lot of politicians, but he can't buy a national championship in women's softball. The Longhorns sweep, doing it again. Last year it took three games, this time it took two. And the Longhorns continue as the dominant team in women's softball. Steve Sarkisian also in the news. He revealed how Kurt Cignetti, Indiana, sparked changes to schedules in college football. He talked to GMAC about this earlier.
1: There's a lot of ways to find the path to make it.
2: Right.
1: And you know, Kurt Cignetti, an amazing job at Indiana. Like what he's done the last 2 years, there's not a guy in our profession that can't say, what an unbelievable job. And the way he did it has been somewhat unconventional with the 6 year seniors, the transfers, the veteran group, the way they practice, all those things. But one thing in there, he adjusted their schedule too, right? And so they've got a fresh team. They're playing a lot of players early in the year. They're a happy team. So, you know, we can't want to adopt the Indiana way, but then not adopt all of the Indiana way. And so, but other people now are starting to follow suit. And so to Coach Cignetti's credit, everybody wants to impact our sport in some way, shape or form in a positive way. He's impacting people because people now are starting to adjust their non-conference schedules because they're seeing the value of another win as opposed to the value of a strength of your schedule.
0: Yes, Sarkisian says all that knowing that week two of the season he has Ohio State, which may very well be the number one team. Other things to talk about? How about while you were watching softball last night, the SEC and the Big Ten, suddenly friends again, issuing a joint statement citing critical issues remaining on Ted Cruz's big bill. The Big Ten Conference and the SEC support a sustainable national framework for college sports, one with an effective transfer portal, clear eligibility standards, and protections and benefits for student athletes. While we appreciate the leadership of Senators Cruz and Cantwell, that's D.C. talk, you have to say, in pursuing those goals, we do not support the Protect College Sports Act as drafted. The bill leaves critical issues unresolved. It does not meaningfully preempt a patchwork of state laws or provide the protections needed, see antitrust, to make and enforce consistent rules both essential to long-term stability in college athletics. It also shifts ongoing rulemaking to Congress, limiting the ability to adapt quickly as the landscape evolves. Rather than reducing litigation, the bill likely expands it without offering clear alternatives for dispute resolution. Finally, the bill alters the House settlement revenue sharing framework in a way that may result in fewer athletes receiving direct revenue. We are committed to working with Senators Cruz and Cantwell and other members of Congress to improve the legislation so that it can provide lasting stability for college athletics. So in other words, they still want that antitrust legislation. How do they get to that is the ultimate issue. We will talk to the commissioner of the Southeastern Conference in under 2 hours. Jesse Dougherty has covered college sports for a number of publications. Most recently, the Washington Post. He is now with a new publication called Notice. It's a highly respected digital group. And Jesse, great to welcome you back to the program. Hope all is well.
3: It is great to be here, Paul. Thanks for having me.
0: Thank you very much. Well, it's been a very busy week where you spent a lot of time. Give us your treetop reaction to everything that happened in Congress this week concerning college athletics.
3: Yeah, I mean, I think my biggest takeaway, and you hit the nail on the head as you were introing it, is calling it Ted Cruz's big bill. And I think the word big is critical because what you find out every time people go through this process, lobbyists and lawmakers and senators and conference commissioners, that the bigger this thing is, and we saw it with the SCORE Act as well, the more people have to sort of cut it down from all angles. And what we saw this week was not just the usual suspects coming out against a bill that they believe might restrict athlete earnings or athlete rights or player movement. And that's usually the sort of the player advocate groups. But we also saw some senators, you know, wanting it to ban employment, and then some other senators thinking that it actually went too far on restricting rights. And then some folks wanted it to make it so trans athletes cannot compete in college sports. So when these things expand and when they don't focus on narrow issues, you get a lot of cooks in the kitchen and it gets really complicated. And that doesn't mean it couldn't keep advancing, at least for the time being. But it just, when these things are so large and they try to tackle so many issues at once, and you get the web of statements and the web of dissenting opinions, and it just gets really complicated really fast. And while Wednesday's hearing felt amicable because Cantwell and Cruz at the top agree and the witness table reflected that, outside of the room, there's still a lot of noise about all the different things people want to go into this.
0: And Jesse, we both know there are ways to getting people like Big Ten and the SEC on board, but when you bring somebody else on board, you run the risk of losing someone else. And I realize neither one of us are on the floor of the Senate whipping up votes right now, but the timetable and the calendar seem to be working very much against everyone on this, doesn't it seem?
3: Yeah, absolutely. I mean, and that's the thing I heard from key senators, their aides involved. I mean, that was the biggest hurdle. And frankly, if you think of this as the establishment in college sports, and that used to include to me the Big Ten and SEC on Capitol Hill, because everyone was kind of moving in the same direction, right? It was the NCAA, it was the SEC, the Big Ten, the Big 12, the ACC, and then a lot of the mid-major conferences. Now that's splintered, but if you think of the establishment group taking their shot to get congressional intervention, the SCORE Act was better timed in that it was farther away from the midterms. This one's going to come under the gun, and these senators can say all they want that they want to come together on something bipartisan about sports, because that's much easier than a whole host of issues that they're dealing with. And that's always the message, right? That everyone enjoys Saturday, so why can't we just all sit around and come together on this bill? Time is time. Keeps on ticking forward. And the closer we get to those midterm elections, you know, people might start breaking away. They might not care as much about listening to Donald Trump when he says, you know, I love this bill. They might not care as much about, you know, adhering to their party leadership in either chamber. Whereas, you know, when you're farther away from that and you're still campaigning or you still have a chance to win, you might say, well, I don't want to upset, you know, Maria Cantwell. I don't want to upset Ted Cruz or whoever it may be, Steve Scalise. So things start to get a little funky the closer you get. So I think you hit the nail on the head. One of the biggest issues with this is time. It's probably not being talked about enough.
0: Yeah, and Jesse, listen, normally the President of the United States supporting something is significant. He carries the biggest stick in the country as of this moment, but this is supposed to be bipartisan, and you tell me, when's the last time something happened from that chamber that was bipartisan?
3: Yeah, I mean, you hit it there, too. It's like Ted Cruz said the other day on the Senate floor, one party says good morning, the other says no, it's not. And that feels like it describes lawmaking right now as well as anyone. And I do think on one hand that a presidential endorsement will sort of scare away some Democrats who maybe are saying, you know what, maybe I don't have a ton of union support in my state and I don't rely on that for funding or whatever it may be. I can break for this and deliver a win for the big state school that really wants this, or and I can vote on this. But on the flip side of that, I mean, it's really been hard for them to sort of gather enough votes on either thing. That's why the SCORE Act never went to a vote in the House. So I do think on one hand, you know, when you have Donald Trump, you mentioned Cody Campbell earlier, when you have him, I mean, that was sort of the hang up in the House the last time, was that Cody Campbell got in the ear of some Texas Republicans and there was a trickle down effect. So with Trump and him aligned on this bill, it feels like it's going to be a bit different than the last time. But I do think you're right where a Trump endorsement can be a repellent for some key folks too. So I don't necessarily know how to read that. It might scare some Republicans straight who were dissenting the last time around and get them on board, but it then could have the adverse effect on other politicians.
0: Yeah, and Jesse, let me end with just with all the negativity, and it seems like both Cantwell, Coons, who's a co-sponsor, Cruz, I mean, they all seem like they took their shots yesterday at the SEC / Big Ten, trying to stop them from all the things that this bill would stop them from. And I just wonder the politics of that. It may play well in certain places, but as Steve Scalise said yesterday, the majority leader in the House, one of the most important people in that town, if you don't have the Big Ten and the SEC on board, it's not going to happen.
3: Yeah, I mean, and those are the two conferences that also have a ton of money for sports. And what that means to me, if you extrapolate that out, they also have a ton of money for political donations. And people who give in the 7-8 figures to things in one arena tend to do it in others too, because that's what they do with their money, and that gets you influence. So when you're talking about Big Ten and SEC states, places where those schools are really, really prominent, like if it's not churning already, the people who are against this, you know, who you mentioned LSU, I mean, Ohio State, like Michigan, I mean, those are extremely influential institutions in their states with extremely influential donors and people who prop up politicians and have a say in a lot that goes on behind the scenes. So I think you're right. Like, on one hand, it's really popular in a lot of corners to come at the SEC and Big Ten, because a lot of people agree, or a lot of people feel, that the consolidation of money and power in college sports had negative effects for in realignment, for smaller sports, whether or not that is the root cause. I mean, I think that's just a popular narrative, but that you're certainly going up against what has been two of the most powerful institutions in this sport for a reason, which remain that. I mean, there's some other forces coming into play. You mentioned Cody Campbell. The federal government's one too. I mean, it's a fascinating collision of just powerful, powerful objects here. So I'm fascinated. And let me just say that I'll be tuning in 2 hours when Greg Sankey comes on, because I'm curious to hear how he breaks.
0: Jesse, great to connect. Thank you very much. Jesse Dougherty from Notice joining us here as we begin the program. Your phone calls continue here at 855-242-7285. A long way to go. We just got started here. Rhett Lashley returns to the show, the SMU head coach. Always entertaining. Dennis Dodd has done a piece on the SEC and is it over for the conference when it comes to college football. It's a little bit hyperbole there, but not really. Greg Sankey, who is the commissioner of the SEC, will get his first public comments since meeting and talking to Ted Cruz and Jay Busby. Jay Busby will actually join us now at 6 o'clock because we want to make sure the commissioner has enough time. And we are coming right back after this with your phone calls.
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13: Heart disease is still the leading cause of death here in the United States and around the world. But what if there was something you could do earlier in life to reduce the odds of becoming a statistic? Well, here in the United States, tens of millions of adults already take a statin to lower their cholesterol. But new guidance put out by the American College of Cardiology and the American Heart Association now emphasize that treating high cholesterol sooner could significantly reduce a person's lifetime risk of heart attack or stroke. How early are we talking? In your 30s, believe it or not. Of course, you need to talk to your doctor about whether statins are right for you, but you should know that the evidence is really starting to stack up that shows the earlier you get a jump on reducing lifelong exposure to plaque-causing lipids and lipoproteins, the better the odds are going to be for you. Make sure you get your cholesterol checked. That's the first step. I'm Dr. Sanjay Gupta, helping you live a better life.
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0: Texas last night. What an amazing championship. As we welcome all of you back, let's take phone calls now at 855-242-7285. And George starts it off from Florida. Hello, George.
1: Wow. Thanks, Paul. Well, I'm a recovering attorney, all transparency in the judiciary for a while. But what I think you guys brought up yesterday, and I think even the start of today, is the one thing good that's going to come out of this, in my opinion, is that now the Big Ten and the SEC have something to focus on where they have to come together, in my opinion. They should come together and say, look, Congress, I mean, I've testified in front of a state legislature. They're not going to, that's not going to get done. What they need to do is the Big Ten and the SEC need to get together and say, look, we are the ones that can fix this because they can. They're the ones that have all the power, as you know. My grandson played at Duke the last few years. I mean, Duke's a great place. ACC is a great place, but it doesn't even, there's nothing they can do when right. The Big Ten and the SEC say this is the way it's going to be.
0: Yeah, and I think you mentioned the ACC, and they're the league I'm most interested in. We all know Cody Campbell is running the Big 12, so them jumping on board doesn't impress me. But the fact that the ACC blindly supported this bill really is amazing to me when you consider what little they're getting out of it. Thank you so much for the call. Let me check in with Ted in Connecticut. Good afternoon.
2: Hey, good afternoon, Paul. How are you?
0: Well, thank you.
2: Paul, I just got home from work. I jumped in on the TV a little late, so if I get this wrong, I apologize. You correct me. But as far as I heard, President Trump is in full support of the bipartisan bill, 100%. He said, get it to the desk and I'll sign it. The problem is, like you said and other callers, is that Democrats and Republicans never could come together on anything. Now, if he's pushing the transgender thing, which, by the way, just for me, I agree with 100%, that could hang up the bill just on that issue alone, because they never agree. But I hope.
0: Yeah,
2: I
0: really and hope Ted, I don't. The only thing I know about the transgender aspect of it, I believe it's coming from the senator from Ohio, I think. You mentioned that. I mean, tell me, and I'm not playing politics here. I'm just being straight. Are you going to get Democratic support if that ends up in the bill?
2: No, you're absolutely not, Paul. But you know what? What's right is right, Paul. I mean, deep down inside, we all agree. Men should not be playing in women's sports, biological men.
0: But tell me, I agree. I mean, listen, I think the polls would indicate that most people would agree with you, but it's still an issue out there when it comes to politics. And I was somewhat surprised by that becoming a bit of this, because I mean, and I don't really want to spend the next 10 minutes or 2 hours or 4 hours talking about that, but I think you identified that being an issue, and that is way down on the list of things that need to be solved in college athletics.
2: And Paul, I just hope, as a fan of the sport, I'm not connected to it like you are. I sit here on a Saturday, I watch it all day, I watch it all night. I love the SEC, but they got to fix the NIL, they got to fix the transfer stuff, because I could tell you, for someone like me, unless I have my Lindy's magazine in front of me, I don't know who the hell is where anymore.
0: No,
2: I mean,
0: no, I agree.
2: It's so upside down. But anyways, Paul, God bless you.
0: Thank you. Really good to hear from you. This thing is, it came out overnight, and this is all procedural stuff, but we heard yesterday everybody was talking about by next week there would be a markup. What does that mean? That means they'll get in the bill and start adding and subtracting. That will not happen. So that just puts it another week. And Congress doesn't meet continuously. They don't meet that often at all. So this was one of the bigger weeks of the year for Congress, or for the Senate, I should say. Tom is up next in Miami. Good afternoon.
3: Hello, Paul. Nice to speak with you. First time caller.
0: Thank you. Thank you.
3: I'm concerned that there's been no mention whatsoever. I watched that whole hearing the other day, and nobody mentioned anything about the decimation of the walk-on player in college athletics. Coach of the named plaintiff, Grant House, in the House versus NCAA case, himself said it's tragedy because of the loss of the opportunity to bring up what he called, you know, diamonds in the rough, being the best part of his coaching experience. And of course, you know, walk-on's stories have been legendary in American culture, whether it's Rudy or the Brian Burlesworth story, the movie Greater. Sure. So there are about 10 to 20 roster spots that the House versus NCAA settlement eliminated across football, and then tons more in other sports like swimming that Grant House was in. So you're talking about thousands and thousands of would-be student athletes that are being denied opportunity now and forever, apparently. And here's this bill that could do something about it. And Senator Cruz even ridiculously mentioned the Rudy story in one moment when speaking to Vivacqua, the AD of Notre Dame. And, you know, there it is. But nobody seems to notice that walk-on players are not rescued by anything in this bill. So do you know anything about whether there is some reason they're not helping to, you know, bring back one of the great inspirational aspects of college sports?
0: Yeah, I can tell you I've heard that directly from coaches such as Kirby Smart. I've heard it from others, but I don't. This is an opinion here. I don't think it's a high priority issue for the leaders of college athletics right now because there are so many more pressing things. But it's a great call, and it's a fantastic conversation there, but I don't think this is going to solve that issue at all. Jeff is up next in Ohio. Hello, Jeff.
4: Good afternoon, Paul. How are you?
0: Wonderful. Thank you.
4: Hey, Paul. I'd like to mention Michigan, but first I've got to call out Bash on yesterday's comment. He thinks he's going to insult Augie by saying he's so bad he's worse than Jeff in Ohio. come on. He doesn't have a call that he can't pick on two people for no reason at all. And he's calling all of his betters a piece of trash almost every other day. I don't think he's past his A.J. McCarron flop. And, you know, it's almost like his balls have fallen out of his jockstrap and he can't get them back in. So I don't know why he would do that. Can I mention Michigan real quick?
0: What was that, Jeff?
4: Can I mention Michigan real quick?
0: If you must.
4: There was just a couple of calls a couple of days ago. I don't agree with you guys. And they think that, well, Terry from Michigan said he thinks Michigan's going to be 10-2 and make the playoffs. You know, Bryce Underwood did not win a big game last year. In fact, he played poorly against Oklahoma, USC, Ohio State, and then Texas. He played okay for 3.5 quarters, and then he fell apart. You saw how far he fell apart, like everything fell off. So he has to win a big game for me, and Oklahoma's going to be that game. But, Paul, Tommy Carr's my guy. If I'm wondering if there's an open competition for quarterback at Michigan with Bryce Underwood and Tommy Carr because – well, Bryce is fast.
0: Yeah, I'll keep my eye on that, Jeff. Thanks for the suggestion. We're up against the break. We have a long way to go. Busy show on tap. 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
16: If you're caring for an aging parent, you may feel quite often that you're alone in what you're doing. But you're not, not by a long shot. According to a new report by the Pew Research Center, 10% of U.S. adults are caring for a parent over age 65. Millions more are caring for a spouse or partner 65 or older. Beyond the sheer numbers, this report, perhaps unsurprisingly, found a major difference in caregiver well-being between men and women. One psychologist we spoke to suggested thinking 5 years in the future and imagining where you are right now. Will you be glad you took something on? Or regretful that you didn't. You also need to cut yourself some slack, he said, especially women. Don't try to shoulder all of the burden by yourself. You might need to ask for help before you burn out. You'll be so glad you did. I'm Dr. Sanjay Gupta, helping you live a better life.
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0: Back as we continue here on a very busy Friday afternoon. Brett Lashley joining us shortly, the SMU head coach, went to the playoffs a couple of years ago. And right now, Justin is up next. Good afternoon.
1: Hey, Paul. Good to talk to you.
0: Thank you.
1: I want to ask you about John Summerall, the job you think he's doing so far at Florida. Like, recruiting seems to be going real good, but I know he hadn't coached a game yet, and a lot of Florida fans were upset when we didn't hire Kiffin, and I grew up during the Spurrier teams and the Meyer teams. I'm used to Florida winning a lot of games, and I'm sick and tired of all the losing that Florida's done since Urban Meyer's been gone. But what do you think about John Summerall and the hire, Florida made with John Summerall?
0: Well, number one, Justin, I think it's a tremendous upgrade over Billy Napier, who may be a good second-tier coach, but he's not the right. He was never the right coach. And I think Summerall brings in a knowledge and understanding, and I look at the schedule here. I think a good season is possible. You play the two best teams in the league. That doesn't help, but I still think they'll have a winning record. I think they'll maybe get to 8 wins, which I think would be a good start for them. Thanks so much for the call. Candy is up next. Good afternoon.
2: Hey, Paul, thanks for taking my call. First time listener, long time caller. Hey, a couple things here for you, Paul. First of all, I think we should let AJ call back into the show. I know he's been ugly, but man, that 5 o'clock hour has been real boring without AJ.
0: Yeah, Candy, let me say something about that. We don't really, I know all that happened, and I know what everybody said, and if anyone wants to call in, there's a pretty good chance they'll make it on the air.
2: Okay, Paul. I mean, it's better than listening to Dylan, Paul. Dylan, man, that guy, he needs to get it together. But his South, whatever Twitter space he got going, man, that's going to do all right, Paul. Second thing, Paul, how do you think Hugh Freeze is going to do at Auburn with Cam Coleman and Byron Brown?
0: Thanks, Candy. Thanks for the call. I think what you meant is, how do I think Alex Gowish is going to do without Cam Coleman, but with Byron Brown? I think Byron Brown will be a real, really a talked about quarterback in the SEC. I think he has a chance to be extremely good. I'm upbeat on Alex Gowish. Let's grab some more phone calls here, and this might be a continuum of that. Somebody calls himself the Auburn Addict is up next. Good afternoon.
3: Paul, let me just come on and say this. Now, what I'm about to say, I don't want you to take it as I'm pandering to get favored, with you. But,
0: okay.
3: Paul, the way your hair flows down to your shoulders and just glistening and lightly touches the top of your shoulders, Paul, the way your hair flows, I got my TV on pause looking at it, and you look beautiful, Paul. I just want to say that.
0: That means a great deal. I mean, there's always anyone who wants to get on my good side, talk about my hair. That's certainly something that will get to me every time.
3: Okay, Paul, I just want to ask, man, why is this NIL thing? Why is it even a thing? And the reason I'm asking is, if I was an SEC ESPN TV host, no one is trying to put up guardrails to limit what I can make and what I can do as far as my NIL is concerned. If I was a Mercedes-Benz dealer, no one is trying to put up guardrails or go before Congress and limit what I can make as far as my NIL is concerned. Now, I want you, as my football friend, Paul, to tell me, why is this a thing with players when it's not a thing with coaches? Congress is not having a session trying to put up guardrails for coaches or ESPN SEC analysts. So, Paul, tell me, why is this?
0: Hey, by the way, you just said something really interesting. There was a hearing a couple of months ago that Tommy Tuberville was at, and who's the senator from Chris Murphy from Connecticut. And Tuberville was rambling on about all the reasons why these guardrails should go up, And Murphy looked at him and said, what about coaches? Didn't you leave a few jobs? And that's the problem, is that they're about right. to reel in all these players, but there's no stipulation on coaches. And I just read a column, and I don't want to think about this happening. But Dan Woken from Yahoo just wrote a story saying, if this goes through, he thinks the group of people that are going to stand up are the players. He said, if you suddenly tell the players, you're making this right now, and we're taking that away from you, could we potentially see players saying, we're walking out? Now, it's hard for me to believe that young players are going to be organized enough to say, we're not going to take whatever we're getting, but you'll hear a lot of activists pushing that, and that's one reason why I think this is going to be a non-starter in Congress, because there are a number of senators who do not want that on their resume, that they have taken money away from people.
3: Yeah, I agree, Paul. And the thing I'm hung up on is the hypocrisy of the coaches and any other industry. I can go and I can jump jobs tomorrow. I can change three jobs tomorrow. No one is capping my salary. But, you know, and as a fan, honestly, I want legislation because I'm a fan, because I'm selfish, because I want everyone on my team that was on my team last year, so I know the roster. I want to go to work and I want to brag to my friends that my team beat your team. I want to be able to go to the game and I want to recognize players and take pictures with the same players every year. Everything about this to me is selfishness. Paul, can you change my mind and say it's not selfishness based on what we're doing in college football?
0: No, and I understand the concern by many in college sports about this antitrust exemption, because right now everything is going to court. And you want to think of a judicial system as being fair, but none of these are fair, okay? But to get that, what are they going to give up? And I just think it's the same old story. When you go to Congress, when you go to the governor, you go to this wherever you want to go, whether it's federal or state, you're giving up a great deal. And I am so interested in hearing what the commissioner says here in a couple of hours, because we have not heard him since all this happened on Wednesday, and his comments are going to be riveting. We'll take a short break. We're up against that. More of your phone calls. Rhett Lashley coming up in a few minutes. We're coming right back.
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15: Staying active every day will go a long way towards helping you live a happy, healthy, and pain-free life. And there's perhaps no movement more fundamental than walking. It reinforces the alignment, stability, and coordinated muscle activation that supports how your body moves. Whether you're doing strenuous exercise

0: And we're back. Commissioner coming up in an hour and change. How about Andrew next in Dallas?
1: Greetings and salutations to the hospital apostle. Paul Feinbaum, it is your hospital acolyte today. I just want to say, first and foremost, before I get this burnt orange Mack truck into gear, hook them horns to horns. I think it was Matt Hughes that said, you are not the champion until you defend your belt. So that was very impressive, ladies. Now, let's get to the word of the week. Equivocators. We got two clowns in Congress, Nick Saban and Cody Campbell. I mean, do you believe a word that comes out of their mouth, Paul? I mean, you got these two guys crying about we need to share media rights. Well, one side of the mouth, that's what Cody Campbell said. And then the other side said, we're going to buy out your game, Steve Sarkisian. We'll play y'all. All right. We'll do it, big mouth. And then Nick Saban, I mean, what a whiner. You sound like Dopey Mac Brown. You care about the kids? Give me a break. You bought all your players. That's where your success came from. And now you want to act like you're some kind of martyr. You're some kind of altruist about out to save college football. I mean, that's ridiculous. Book them.
0: Thank you. Yeah, as far as Cody Campbell, I think he's truly one of the worst things that has happened to college sports. He has co-opted so many people, you know, with money. And what has he got to show for it? His women's college softball team has failed to deliver two straight years against the Longhorns. And his football team just got shackled in the first round of the playoffs this year. I mean, that was an embarrassing performance. Let me check in with Dwayne, who is in Austin. Good afternoon.
2: Good afternoon, Paul. Paul, I'd like to give a shout-out to the Lady Longhorns and their coaches and all the lady sports in the world. And I want you to know that you're doing a wonderful job and keep reporting on sports. I'm a disabled veteran, and that's what we look forward to. Thank you,
0: Paul. Well, thank you. You be well, Dwayne, and thank you for your service, and you take care of yourself. Let me check in with Davis up next in Alabama. Hello, Davis.
3: Yes, Jeff. Hey. Davis here. Paul, I love your baldness because I'm bald, too. First-time caller, sometime watcher.
0: Thank you.
3: Just a quick question because I'm not intelligent enough to really talk to you about it, but I'd just like to have your assessment on Alabama this year, football. Thank you.
0: Thank you very much. Yeah, that's a good question because I fall into this trap all the time, but I believe in Alabama this year. I think the one thing that I need to know is who the quarterback is going to be. Can they figure out the offensive line translation to the running game? But I think their defense will be spectacular. I think they have added they have some great potential. And what I like most about Alabama, we're looking at the schedule right now. If you're watching on TV, and a lot will be made out of the Kentucky game, but I just think it's too soon for Kentucky to pull an upset like that. I think Alabama is going to roll into that Georgia game. Once again, they'll be

0: 5-0, and I think I'm not about to call that game today, but Alabama seems to have something about Georgia, so could it happen again? I think Tennessee becomes a game that can't, if they can win that game, and right now I think they've got a pretty good chance, then even with one loss to Georgia, they just simply have to negotiate probably two more games. That's A&M at home, which they perhaps can, and LSU on the road. So what we're talking about here is playoff math. That's what everything is in college athletics right now. And I think Alabama is an either or right now. They're either 9-3 or 10-2, and there's a pretty big difference between the two. One means you're in the playoffs, the other means you're sitting at home and the season feels like a disappointment. Thank you very, very much for the call. Let me check in with Swamp Dog up next. Good afternoon.
1: Good afternoon, Paul. Thanks for taking my call. Hey, Alyssa Lang ran a question by you yesterday that I'd like to chime in on. She was asking you about good walk-up songs for batters, you know, and we got the college ball going on right now. I got 3 or 4 that I like to run by you.
0: Okay, well, yeah, you know, my walk-up got a little bit of attention yesterday on the viral media world, but okay, so you tell us, who's your song?
1: Okay, I got 3, maybe 4, but the first one is Center Field by John Fogerty.
0: Mm.
1: Remember that one, Center Field?
0: I do.
1: John Fogerty. Walk up there and do that.
0: Fortunate Son.
1: Another one is Leonard Skinner's version of Call Me to Breeze. I keep blowing down the road. I keep blowing around the bases. It's got some speed. You can blow around the bases. Somebody with speed might want to use that one. And another one is, Like a Rock by our man Bob Seger. You know,
0: Standing
1: narrow, standing proud and standing tall at the plate. That would be a good one. And then the other one is kind of a Florida Gators thing. They got it already. It's Won't Back Down by Tom Petty.
0: Right.
1: But any of those, you think any of them sound like a pretty good one for somebody to walk up to the plate if it fits the way they play the game anyway?
0: Yeah, no, I think they're all pretty good. I like the Skittered one, Call the Breeze. I mean, that's such a great song. I love that song.
1: It is. And then, you know, they did a remake on that. I think J.J. Kill, I think, did it first.
0: Oh, I didn't know that.
1: Their version, they didn't write that one. But, boy, they nailed it when they did it. I don't know if you heard it, but that'll get people patting their feet and standing up. You know, you go around like that. And if you got a hitter that can run, you know, blowing down the road, blowing around the bases, I think that can fire the crowd up a little bit. He's fixing to go, you know. Still second, keep on going to third and all that kind of thing, you know. I don't know. That's my
0: Swamp Dog, I appreciate that. I like where you went there. That was very clever. Thank you for the call. Rhett Lashley joining us in a minute. Don't forget, an hour away from the commissioner of the SEC, his first comment since conversing with Senator Ted Cruz, which way will the SEC go? We saw the statement last night, but we'll get a chance to talk to the commissioner coming up in a few minutes. Rhett Lashley, the SMU head coach, next.

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10: Recent survey conducted by Common Sense Media found one-third of teenagers prefer AI companions over humans for serious conversations. There's a term for that: social offloading. And experts we talked to warned that this habit could be stunting emotional growth, leaving an already isolated generation who came of age during the pandemic even less prepared for the messiness of human interaction. Sure, AI can help you polish whatever it is you're looking to say, but that's not very human, right? It's the messiness that makes our interactions with each other so real. 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Psychiatrists we talked to encouraged turning to family or friends when you're struggling to express yourself. 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

0: second hour of the program is live. It's been a busy one so far. We talked a lot about Congress and policy stuff. Why don't we talk a little bit about football? Because the season is upon us, and one of the top coaches in the country is Rhett Lashley. He went to the playoffs a couple of years ago for SMU. He's had put a tremendous record together, the former Arkansas quarterback, and he joins us now. Coach, first of all, great to see you again. How are you?
1: Paul, it's good to be with you. I'm doing great. If you and I are talking, we must be less than 100 days from kickoff, so it's a good thing.
0: So last year, I'm on all these shows, Coach, and I'm just popping off the top. You know, Rhett Lashley's going to this school, he's going to that school, he's been to Auburn, he's worked at it. And then, I mean, you ruined the thing by signing an extension at SMU. Why did you do that to me?
1: Because I just wanted to disagree with you, Paul, and try to make you look bad. No, you know, it's funny because of things you said, we're out there quite a bit. But candidly, I'm just at a great place at a great time. And I get the blessing to be the head coach at SMU at the right time with the right leadership, the right momentum behind our program. What we've done in the last 4 years has been really fun and special. And I think we got a lot of building left to do and left in us. And so I just felt like, you know, my family and I felt like, hey, this was the first place that wanted us. They hired us. They've made us feel wanted. We're happy here. We feel like we fit well here, and we're excited to continue the work we're doing.
0: And it's interesting, and I bring that up because you know the coaching business. You're in it. Coaches bounce around, and it was really reassuring, I think, to see what you did. I know things are aligned there. I know your current president used to be at the University of Texas. I mean, it just seems like a happy coach. What an upset in major college football.
1: Yeah, don't mess up happiness. You know, there's a lot of factors. Don't want to bore you with it. I mean, my boys are going to be sophomores in high school. They're happy. You know, you always get into this business and you do have to move a lot, especially when you're moving up. And sometimes you don't get to choose if you have to move. And, you know, you always felt like, man, if we could get to a place where they don't have to leave and they could graduate high school, that'd be great. It's a goal that we could potentially accomplish now, right? But I think most importantly, from a professional standpoint, like I said, they made us feel wanted. We have the resources. We're in a great place. And I just don't feel like we're finished. And I'm big on finishing things. And what we started is great, but we want to win a national championship. We believe we can do it here. And so if I'm going to ask Kevin Jennings to stay, or I'm going to ask all these recruits to come here or stay with us, then I got to be willing to kind of put some action behind that and do the same myself.
0: And Coach, I know your boosters and fans are asking you, okay, we went to the playoffs a year ago. We had some big wins last year, certainly. But what do we look like in 26? What is your answer?
1: I really like our team. I really do. You know, we're starting our fifth year, third year in the ACC, to your point. You know, 2 years ago, we kind of burst onto the scene, made the playoff, did some good things. We lost 9 of our 11 starters on defense. So last year was always going to be a challenge. We had some great moments, as you said, a little inconsistent, still won 9 games. I feel like we have a really good mix of experience coming back. The right transfers came in. We have the best back-to-back recruiting classes we've ever had here. So we got really good young talent. And I just like our team. I like the ability our team has. I like the depth our team has. I like the size and speed we have. But I just think we have the makeup of a really tight, well-led team that'll be really competitive. I really do. I like our group.
0: Talking to Coach Rhett Lashley from SMU. Coach, you've been to the playoffs, as I mentioned. There's such conversation right now about where and what happens next to the playoffs. We're at 12. The head of your conference came out recently endorsing 24. I don't know if they consult the coaches when they make these statements, but where are you on the playoff right now?
1: Yeah, they do. Most conferences consult the coaches behind closed doors. Ours did. Ours was unanimous. Now, then people leave and may say whatever they say. But, you know, I think sometimes it's real easy when you see a snippet or so-and-so supports this to think that it's that clean, right? It's not. I'm not in charge of college football. If I was a commissioner of college football, I'd tell you what I'd do. But guess what? What I would do doesn't have any chance. It's not going to happen. And so I'm not going to waste any time on it. It's like, where are we today in 2026? And what is best now to make things better? Doesn't mean we think it's the perfect scenario, but where we are today, what would make it better? And so, you know, you have people like yourself who come on and say it's doomsday at 24, and then you have others who think we're in a perfect spot. And neither one, they're both extreme cases, and usually reality lies in the middle. So I think the reason you're seeing majority of coaches, including those in the SEC, 4-24 doesn't mean that everyone thinks that's best and the perfect scenario. But with what we have two real issues that have to get fixed. One is the calendar, the schedule. Usually things happen and no one consults the end users. Who's the end users? The players, the coaches, the fans. Nobody asked us if we wanted a national championship game the last week of January. But here we are now with 3 years that we're going to be playing the last week of January. That's not ideal. That's not good. The schedule's messed up. One way we can fix our calendar is to have expansion, but we now can't do it for a few years. The second thing is there's not equitable access to the playoff. The key word's equitable. Okay, I'm not saying access like everybody gets a trophy, everybody gets a shot. No, you got to earn it. But equitable isn't there. And so look, I'm a little kid who grew up doing brackets of 8, 16, 24. This, the math works. For some reason, we have 12. I have no idea why. But we picked 12. And I think by and large, it's been a success, right? I mean, Indiana doesn't win a national title if we don't expand. Because 2 years ago, us and Indiana wouldn't have got in, which then means they wouldn't have had the chance to build on that season to do what they did last year. The 8 seed won it in Ohio State the first year. So expansion's been good, and we're playing on college campuses. But whether it's 12, 16, or 24, all could work, and none of them would ruin the regular season. I know that hurts a lot of people's feelings to hear that. It wouldn't. It just wouldn't. But any would work if we had equitable access, but we don't. And because we don't, coaches aren't thinking go to 24 so we don't get fired. We're going to get fired if we don't win. Shoot, we get fired if we don't win enough. Coaches have been fired forever. They'll continue to get fired. We want an opportunity to compete to get in the playoff. And right now, with the way the system is, you select teams. It's not best. The only way to get it as equitable as we can is to go to 24 to make sure we don't leave out a team like Notre Dame last year, Miami and Alabama the year before, that could win a national title. We've left out teams 2 years in a row that arguably could win a national title with 12 because we don't have the system on how we qualify versus selected fixed.
0: Coach, I think I understand what you're saying as we talk to Coach Leslie, but let's go back to equitable access, because pundits like me, we have raged a lot about too many, but can you give us from the inside looking out what that really means to a program like yours?
1: Yeah, absolutely. Here's the deal. You look at all professional sports, but we use the NFL for simplicity. You have the AFC and the NFC. Not once is there a selection committee picking who makes the playoffs. You win your division, or you have one of the best records to be a wild card, and you're in. Every other professional model does that, right? Let's go to high school football that does playoffs. Everywhere you finish in the top four in your division, you're in. They don't care which league's the best or the worst. You know going into the season, whatever that criteria is, this is what I got to do to qualify, to earn a spot. However many spots there are, whether there's 4, 8, 24, 16, doesn't matter. And so if you knew going in, hey, if I finish in the top two in my league, I'm in. If I win my league, I'm in. If I finish in the top three in my league, I'm in. Then you know what you have to do. Right now, that's not the case. It's a pageant. It's a selection criteria. Coaches are politicking. None of us should ever be politicking to make it. You know, last year, the Chiefs had gone to 9 straight AFC championship games. They didn't go politic to get in because of that. Guess what? They didn't get in because they didn't win enough games. They didn't win their division, and they didn't win enough games. And that's it. And case closed. And so I think that we just have to get to where, hey, the committee has a hard job. Let the committee maybe select the seating or some other things. But right now, as long as we're selecting teams, 12, 16, 24. And so you got teams like Miami last year who played for the national title who barely got in because we're selecting teams. Like, it's just we've got to find a way to tweak that. And that doesn't seem to be on the horizon. So because of that, coaches are saying, well, give us 24. That gives us better framework to get in and compete for it.
0: But I'm a week removed from the SEC spring meetings. And again, everybody knows you were in that league as a player and as a coach. So you know the league. But coaches were saying to us, it's not the same playing an SEC schedule as other schedules. And I know we've had this conversation in the past, but how do you look at what your schedule looks like in the ACC or in the Big 12 or in another league and try to make it equitable?
1: Well, that's the problem. You're never going to get there, right, as long as we're doing it the way we are. Because some leagues are stronger than the others. I mean, hey, the ACC went 8-6 against the SEC last year. So that's just a fact. I know I'm going to get in trouble for that, but it's a fact. So it's a fantastic league when you talk about the SEC. And you know what? There's plenty of years it's the best league, but there's some years other leagues are stronger. And so if that's what you're ever going to go off on, we're talking about the past affecting the present every year. That's not how it should be done. So some years, guess what? The NFC East is the best league, and they get three teams in, and the AFC East may only get one. It doesn't matter which league's stronger. Each year, you know, this is what I got to do to get in. Is it top two? Is it top three? Because I think a lot of times people would agree, if you can't finish in the top three or four in your league, you probably shouldn't be in a playoff.
0: Talking to Rhett Lashley, the head coach at SMU. So in beyond that, and there are so many other issues, and I'm not trying to drag you into Congress and all the things that are happening, but you mentioned the calendar. From a coaching standpoint, is that your biggest concern? Because everybody seems to have a different opinion on what's ailing the sport.
1: There's a lot of concerns. I think you look at what can we affect and what can we not. The stuff going on with Congress is vital. There's a lot of things being talked about that we need assistance on to try to stabilize our game. When I talk about the calendar, that's one of those things that maybe could get fixed without Congress. And so I think the biggest deal about the calendar, the reason I led with that, and most coaches are united on this, most fans are united that, like, why are we playing January 25th or whatever? Why do we have 25-day layoffs between the end of the regular season and the first, you know, playoff game for Texas Tech or Indiana or whoever? It just doesn't make sense. We're doing it for all the wrong reasons. And so for us, we think if we'll fix the calendar, have a definitive start and end to our season, which we don't typically have. The end changes every year. Right now we're trying to find, do we all start week zero or not? Have a definitive start, end, like every other major league would have. Then we can fix all the other issues with the calendar. But until we know, like we didn't know till last year that we were going to be ending January 25th. So we would have been making rules the last 3 or 4 years for a system that ends around January 10th, and now you move it back 2 weeks. That changes a lot of things. So we got to stabilize the calendar first. The stuff with Congress is really serious. It's really important because we have the second most popular game in America. There's the NFL and there's college football. We're just the only one that doesn't have any rules, any regulation, any guidelines. And so there's a lot of good going on in our game, but we've got to do something to try to create some stability for everyone involved, the players, the fans, the coaches, the institutions, and all.
0: Coach, it is always great to see you. Rhett Lashley joining us. Many thanks for the time. Hope to see you soon.
1: Paul, always appreciate being with you.
0: You bet. Coach of SMU, went to the playoffs 2 years ago. Always great to join us. As we take a short break, Dennis Dodd joins us in a few minutes talking about what's up with the SEC. Can they get their mojo back? And the man who's in charge of it all, Greg Sankey.
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8: Recent survey conducted by Common Sense Media found one-third of teenagers prefer AI companions over humans for serious conversations. There's a term for that, social offloading. And experts we talked to warned that this habit could be stunting emotional growth, leaving an already isolated generation who came of age during the pandemic even less prepared for the messiness of human interaction. Sure, AI can help you polish whatever it is you're looking to say, but that's not very human, right? It's the messiness that makes our interactions with each other so real. It's also what makes them so validating, help us to develop our confidence, our voice, our deep bonds with each other. Psychiatrists we talked to encouraged turning to family or friends when you're struggling to express yourself. They are keen to help. I'm Dr. Sanjay Gupta, helping you live a better life.
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0: It is next Wednesday night. You want to be tuning in as the network gets inside of the SEC schedule. We know the dates, but when will the games be played and in what windows? We'll have it all for you then. Don't forget the commissioner of the SEC joining us in just a few minutes. And Bash is up next, joining us from the Zoom.
1: Thank you, Paul. I appreciate it. And great interview you just had with Rhett Lashley. I got to ask you a question behind the scenes, though. Was that interview pre-recorded before the show started, Paul?
0: That interview was live. What happened in that interview is our next guest showed up for the Zoom too early, I think, and that's why you may have seen him on the screen.
1: Yeah, I did, so I was going to ask you about that also. Thank you for answering that.
0: There's only one interview I think we ever taped before the show, and that's Brian Kelly, and those interviews have stopped.
1: That's what I was about to ask you, Paul. We're 85 days away from the season kicking off, and then after that, following Monday, how happy are you going to be, Paul, that you don't have to do those pre-recorded interviews with Brian Kelly ever again?
0: Well, first of all, I think we did it for 3 years. One time, that's 15 shows, 40, around about 50 interviews. Did he ever look at the right camera during those 50 interviews? He's like,
1: no,
0: always
1: sir.
0: Looking off over here.
1: Always not even looking straight at the camera. It's like, it's not that hard to do, Paul. It's
0: no.
1: Like, what if I came to you, Paul, and said, hey, Paul, I'm really busy today. I got a bunch of meetings. Can we do this Zoom meeting, pre-record it, and then you can play it later? What would be your response to that?
0: Well, and as you well know, we were solicited on that. We didn't like say, hey, let's go talk to Brian Kelly. I don't know what else to say. I mean, I want to be supportive of Coach Kelly. I mean, not many people that I know at his age are unemployed and have $54 million in the bank.
1: Not many people indeed, Paul, but that's a question I want to ask you since you lead to it. Do you think his coaching career is over, or do you think there's a chance he can get back in the league to take a year off this year?
0: I think there's always a chance when you consider some of the bums who are being hired for jobs. I'm pretty sure Brian Kelly and ADs only think about one thing. What does the press conference feel like? So yeah, again, I don't even think it's that much of a reach. I mean, he was smart to take the year off. And I think some of it depends on what, if LSU has a huge year, I think it would hurt him a little bit. But if LSU bombs out, then I think Brian Kelly probably will be his stock may be enhanced by that.
1: Maybe, but there's another person's stock who could decline that could enhance Brian's. What if Shane Beamer with the South Carolina Gamecocks, Paul, does not have a successful year? And we know the history with Brian Kelly and the South Carolina Gamecocks. It's the same with Lane Kiffin and the LSU Tigers. It's like, I beat you back-to-back years. Now I'm your head coach.
0: Yeah, I mean, Brian Kelly was the wrong coach at LSU, but he is still a very good coach. His resume is outstanding, and I don't think it's going to be that difficult. Now, sometimes you're smart to do what James Franklin did. You just get back in. Everybody forgets how bad you were. Kelly, there was too much litigation going on. He just needed to get away. But considering how toxic that university infrastructure has been, with all the interference, I don't think he has been damaged that badly.
1: Huh. That's one. We can disagree on that, Paul. I mean, to lose that badly to Texas A&M and be fired from
0: Bash, I didn't say he's getting the Alabama job, but you mentioned South Carolina, okay?
1: Look, you just put me and every Alabama fan at ease when it's like we think about Kalen DeBoer. Just think. Could it be Brian Kelly? How much work could that possibly be, Paul? That would be horrible to have this man explain. Like, we hate Kalen DeBoer's press conferences after a loss. Are they even better than Brian Kelly's? Tell me, what do you think?
0: Yeah, I mean, I don't know. I mean, we'd have to look around in October and see what openings are about to happen. But he's capable of getting a middling job. Not a great job, but a decent job. Thanks for the call. Peyton is up next in Mississippi. Good afternoon, Peyton. You're on the air.
2: How are we this evening?
0: Very well. Thank you.
2: Did you happen to catch the Nick Saban speaking to the Congress the other evening?
0: Yes, I did. I saw it.
2: Do you not think that, I mean, to me, him speaking to Congress, we might as well have Bill Clinton speaking to us about fidelity. What do you think?
0: I mean, I'm the wrong person to ask, because I've heard everything he said. I've heard so many times that I've been inoculated to it. But you know, he was the star of the show because he has such great respect. And if you're going to have someone try to sell your product, Nick Saban's the best one to do it.
2: Don't disagree with you at all. Fantastic resume that man has. But at the end of the day, you know, you kind of look at it. It's legal to pay now, but why, you know?
0: Yeah, I mean, I just,
2: you know,
0: I agree with you. And I thought trying to quibble about Jimbo Fisher was the wrong message. But one thing I do know about Nick Saban, and I feel like I know a little bit, I mean, his story never changes, and that's what makes him an effective communicator. He knows what he's going to say. He says it well. He's believable, even though if you're watching on TV, you're going, come on, everyone knows. But that's why he was so successful. And, you know, you just kind of watch him. And if you're, I mean, his audience wasn't you and me. His audience was those 16 senators sitting across from them. And I dare say most of them bought what he was saying. Smith is up next in Georgia. Hey, Smith.
3: Hey, buddy. How you doing?
0: We are doing great.
3: Hey, I got a question for Bash.
0: Okay.
3: So where is he actually doing his Zoom from? Because that looks like either a mental institution, you know, like bedroom, or a police interrogation room. I like, because that door behind him, I know that's not in the house, but I'd like to know where the hell.
0: Yeah, he works at some company out in Colorado. He's in security, so that is obviously the company holding cell in case somebody gets in trouble.
3: Yeah, well, tell him he needs to get to work and not on your show every day.
0: I will. Hey, thanks for the call. Up against the break. We are continuing with your phone calls. Commissioner Sankey joining us in a little more than 30 minutes. More of your phone calls straight ahead.
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21: Recent survey conducted by Common Sense Media found one-third of teenagers prefer AI companions over humans for serious conversations. There's a term for that: social offloading. And experts we talked to warned that this habit could be stunting emotional growth, leaving an already isolated generation who came of age during the pandemic even less prepared for the messiness of human interaction. Sure, AI can help you polish whatever it is you're looking to say, but that's not very human, right? It's the messiness that makes our interactions with each other so real. It's also what makes them so validating, help us to develop our confidence, our voice, our deep bonds with each other. Psychiatrists we talked to encouraged turning to family or friends when you're struggling to express yourself. They are keen to help. I'm Dr. Sanjay Gupta, helping you live a better life.
19: But louder.

0: Yeah, well, welcome back. Great to have everybody here. Dennis Dodd joins us. It's been a long time since we have spoken to him, the longtime CBS writer, who's got a piece in Athlon's preseason magazine about the SEC. It's just, it was tough for me to read that, Dennis, just to hear people talking about what's wrong with the SEC and can they ever figure out the path back. Good afternoon. Great to have you here.
1: Great to have you here. I don't know how I follow that. I hope my tan's better. I don't know.
0: Tell you what, we were just talking off the air. You retired a little over a year ago, and why do you look so much happier now than you did the last time we talked to you when you were wrapping up your career?
1: Oh, the operating philosophy is in retirement is don't leave the boat in the driveway. So we're traveling a lot, you know, fly first class so your kids will. That's what our financial guy told us. So it's about enjoying life a little bit.
0: I like that. I may have to call you off the air and find out the secret to it. Let's talk about a pretty obvious piece. I mean, it's been 3 years since the SEC has been in the championship game, three straight Big Tens. And as we get closer to the middle of summer with media days and all the speculation, that's another one of the major topics once we get through the political nonsense. And in the preseason, I've only read one of these magazines, and there you are right on the cover talking about what's up with the SEC. As you wrote and reported and learned what we already knew, what did you discover in your search for the truth?
1: Well, first of all, Paul, you wrote the thing. You practically wrote the story. You were so helpful in describing really the groupthink, you know, perhaps in the SEC having gone through this. And the lead was, you know, whatever happened to the SEC. Obviously, a little bit tongue-in-cheek. It's not going anywhere. We know it's great. But I kind of held off on really writing this or, you know, thinking this was a thing until it did become 3 years, you know, until the Big Ten did win three outright titles in a row for the first time since 1942. And in that space, the SEC didn't so much as get to the championship game because that's the standard they set. You know, they're the ones that won six in a row and 13 out of 17. There's a lot of things that go in it. All these things are cyclical. They will come out of it. I don't know if anyone ever will win 13 out of 17 or six in a row again, but I think you, one of the things you can trace it to is, I think it was January 10th, 2024, the day Nick Saban retired, that was going to mean some sort of downturn at Alabama because what do they always tell you? Never be the guy to follow the guy. And as much money as Kalen DeBoer is making, there is still some skepticism out there. And I go back to, I was next to a staffer a few days before that Rose Bowl game that they lost to Michigan. And he turned to me unprovoked and said, and this is right in the middle of NIL. He goes, we have one billionaire in Alabama. It may have been Jimmy Rain at the time. We have one billionaire at Alabama. They have seven in Texas. And he wasn't talking about the state of Texas. I think he was just talking about the University of Texas. So he saw which way this was going and it's become a spending spree. And I'm just mentioning one of the issues here with the SEC's downturn.
0: Dennis Dodd with us talking about the SEC. Dennis, as you talk to people, how much of this is the Big Ten? Because, I mean, Indiana was virtually unbeatable. Michigan wasn't far from it. And even though Ohio State started the year number one, the only team that beat Ohio State was really Ohio State. So is it more about that than what's happening in the SEC?
1: Yeah. You know, you can't write this story to this degree without inserting what the Big Ten has done. And then you ask, okay, why? Because it wasn't too long ago, Paul, that you and I remember the Big Ten was this plodding, unathletic league that was, you know, you couldn't even sniff the heels of the SEC half the time. And that all was true, but something happened. Maybe I give part of it to Jim Harbaugh, who, when he won that national championship, his last 3 years were really good, but he was there 12 years. In that ninth year, 10th year, they're about ready to get rid of him before he turned the corner. And finally in that, you know, a decade later, he got them to play the kind of ball, the kind of physical ball that he wanted to. And what does that match up with? That matches up with the SEC. And that sort of stuff still wins championships. Look what Indiana did. We can talk about the turnaround, which was unprecedented and may not happen again. But it was the way they played. Fernando Mendoza on that touchdown near the end to help insurance points against Indiana. Their defensive line matched up with everybody and was probably better than everybody. They got a lot of good transfers, but they were all physical and they all manned up. So I think that was one of it. One more thing, when Ohio State broke through, people forget this. That was a game 3 years ago against Michigan. I was at the game. I was told by veteran observers that was the worst loss in Ohio State history. That's what I was told. What people forgot was they didn't need to win that game. They were safely in the playoff. Don't tell Ohio State people that because they were crushed. But somehow Ryan Day got them turned around and they won a national championship. And that was a year, I think that was the year they spent, that was the year they spent $20 million on the roster. Well, the cost of poker has gone up. It's now going into this season, the number being thrown around to be competitive in the national championship race is $50 million. So who's got that kind of money? We're about to find out.
0: Yeah, Dennis, on that subject, everybody has a pined on it, but you have a little bit of perspective. You've covered the sport under many iterations. Just what do you think about where we are with these raging salaries? And I don't want to go old school, but I mean, we both have covered enough college football that you could get in trouble not that long ago for a free meal.
1: Yeah, no, it's look, I literally, because such a sicko I am, I spend half my free time that I have, and you can say, haha, it's all free time, but I'm talking about when I sit down and read, half the time reading everything in the Senate, the hearings. I watched the whole 3-hour thing this week. And, you know, as far as paying players, yes, they are the backbone of the labor force. And I've always been in favor of them getting compensation above the scholarship because they do more for the school virtually really than anybody else. Graham Spanier told me once, the old president at Penn State, athletics is 2% of the budget, but 50% of the PR. And that's what it is right now. As far as them being paid, I think any system, even if they pass this law, this PCSCA law, saving college sports, you're still going to be limiting compensation to players, whether you like it or not. I think the only way to solve this thing is to somehow get to a collective bargaining arrangement, whether or not they are officially called employees. And I say that because we've been living this now on July 1st. We will have been living essentially what that is, an employment model, for the last 5 years. The game's never been more popular. The ratings are never as high. The SEC's never been as popular as it is right now on ESPN. And attendance has gone up. So I don't see a downside except for the bureaucrats, you know, who say, oh, we can't have this. And the state-by-state thing, you know, the preemptive state laws. Well, let's say Alabama, you know, I hear does not allow unionization or collective bargaining in that sense with athletes. Well, different states have different speed limits. They have different marijuana laws. Somehow everything's okay. I guarantee you if somehow this passes, somehow gets by, and collective bargaining, Alabama State House will be changing its law quicker than you can say, aye, you know, because they will get in, because that will be the only way to win, because it hasn't been that bad. The fans haven't turned on it. Indiana's happened. Vanderbilt has happened. The game's never had more parity, and it's never been more fun. So we're living it right now. I think the only formalization is them to get paid.
0: Dennis, before you go, you had such an incredible front row seat to college football for so long, and you're still involved, obviously, with the piece I referenced a few minutes ago, and you're still called upon. But with a little bit of distance, I'm really curious how you see all of the things that we obsess over here and talk about from a little bit of distance and with a little bit of space in your own head.
1: Just the big picture in college football or SEC or everything?
0: Yeah, just as you look at the game, the game of college football.
1: I think it's great. People ask me, you know, when I was talking to classes or talking to people, you know, why do you do it? Why is it so attractive? There's something about covering, and this sounds trite, but covering young adults when their minds are still forming, their talents are still forming, their personalities are still forming, their bodies are still forming. And the things you get like that, you know, they say goofy stuff, they do goofy things, but you know, some of the excellence on the field, you know, look, it's true. 99% of these guys and girls will never turn pro. You know, we'll never know about them again. They'll be raising families. But gosh, when they had that year, that Heisman run, that whatever, that softball run that Texas just made, that's what they'll remember. And they can tell their kids about it. And that still means something. You know, it means something that deep in my heart, I hope Nebraska gets back, you know, because Nebraska's a blue blood. They aren't now, but they were and they can be. And so that kind of stuff sticks with me. Maybe I'm just an old guy right now and get off my lawn guy, but I do hope we can get back to some of that soon.
0: Well, I'm inspired listening to you, and I can't thank you enough. It's so great to see you, and we must do this more often. Dennis, thank you. Be well. Thanks for the time.
1: All right, Paul, and thanks again for the help on the piece.
0: Thank you very much. Dennis Dodd joining us, wrote one of the cover stories for the Athlon preseason magazine about where the SEC currently sits. Speaking of the SEC, the commissioner of the SEC will join us in just a few minutes.
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0: We're back. Commissioner of the SEC joining us shortly right now. JK is up next.
1: Hey, what's going on, Fine Bum? You doing all right, man?
0: Yes, I am. Thank you.
1: Hey, Paul, you know I had to call, man. I've been listening for the past couple of days, and I couldn't believe my ears when I heard Legend call Saban exactly what he was up in D.C., a hypocrite. And I really couldn't believe you agreed with him. Now, Paul, you know you get on me, man, and you know you say your snide comments sometimes after I hang up and I give facts and great opinions. But, Paul, I've been saying the same thing Lashley said a few minutes ago and the same thing Legend has said. You know these teams are not getting in because they earn their way. And I'm glad Lashley said it because I'm going to repeat it. Most of these teams that, you know, up on top and got the brand names, when they don't cut it on the field, then they have to lobby after the season is over. It's just crazy to me, man. And why are they going to D.C. for any kind of solution to anything? First of all, you got Ted Cruz that can't even defend his wife against a coward in chief. And now he wants to put his 2 cents in on college football? We know what this is about, Paul. Once again, it's about money, the dollar bill. And all of these decisions are based on money. And the only people right now, Paul, that are up in arms about the Porter and the NIL are teams and the fans of teams that are in decline. And that's just the bottom line, because I asked Legend and I asked a couple of other guys in my sports group, why didn't they petition the U.S. government and Congress or the Senate or wherever he went? Why didn't he do any of that when he was winning championships? That was my basic question for Nick Saban. What happened to that when you were winning? All of a sudden, they're not cutting it anymore. Now you got the SEC commissioner lobbying, the playoff committee. You got Nick going up to D.C. What's next?
0: JK, thank you. Always great to hear your voice. Let's check in with Jack in Gulfport, Mississippi. Good afternoon.
2: Hey, Mr. Ball.

0: So I was looking at the bipartisan bill, and I kind of disagree with you because I think it's good because it does feature no academics in it. But if you look at it, you're allowing one time transfer, you're allowing 5 years of eligibility, and you're allowing them be poaching coaches out of different schools. I mean, I think that's all good because, I mean, for the 5 years of eligibility, I don't think somebody should be playing 6 or 7 years of college. By that time, you should either just quit your sport or go to your sports draft, you know?
1: Well, Jack, listen, you make a couple of good points. It's a little more complicated than that, but I do appreciate your call. Chris is up next in South Carolina.
2: I'm glad you finally had a real football coach on. You're probably the number two best coach if you recommend just the SEC coaches. And then you always want to talk about facts. And he told you the record. So, Paul, I'm tired of y'all walking around here like y'all a peacock and y'all got y'all chest poked out when y'all the third best conference. Y'all ain't made a conference championship game in a while, but this conference has. And, Paul, why is it that every time I come on, I do everything the same thing everybody else do? I say what the same thing everybody else say, but it's a problem when I say it. Why is it a problem when I say it? Is it because I'm a Clemson fan? Is that it, Paul?
1: No, listen, we judge people by whether they can keep us awake or not during the phone call.
2: Well, that's no, because there's a lot more people that put you to sleep more than me. It's nobody goes to sleep do a Chris and South Carolina phone call. They get upset, they get mad, and they start hitting them phone lines.
1: But Chris, you don't understand. The problem is that when you call in, a lot of people think this must be a recording of the last call or the one before that or the one before that or the one before that, because they're all the same.
2: I was ready for that because I play chess and not checkers, Paul, because I ain't said nothing about Clemson football. They came on the other day and said I don't talk about my team. So how does I tell you the same phone call when I don't talk about my team? But then when I do talk it, they come back out here. So I'm just
1: well, because you like started that. You started the phone call off by belittling the SEC and propping up your own league because they made it to the championship game as if that really means anything. When's the last time your team's been in a championship game, Chris?
2: Probably soon.
1: I can give you the date if you want. I was sadly at the game. Yeah. Hey, thanks for the call. Appreciate it. We are up against the break. The commissioner of the Southeastern Conference will join us next.
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21: You ever wake up in the middle of the night or maybe first thing in the morning and notice drool on your pillow? Unless you're sleeping next to someone who hasn't already seen all your good, bad, and ugly, it's probably not that big a deal and not anything to worry about unless it's something that just started happening recently. When people drool at night, it's often because of a stuffy nose, acid reflux, or being a mouth breather. People who sleep on their stomach or side are more likely to drool than someone who sleeps on their back. But in some cases, drooling at night can be a warning sign of something more serious, like dental issues, sleep apnea, or even early symptoms of Parkinson's disease. If you're at all concerned about this, the best place to start is with an ENT doctor, an ears, nose, and throat doctor. They can recommend a sleep study to possibly get some answers. I'm Dr. Sanjay Gupta, helping you live a better life.

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1: 5 days.

0: Friday afternoon. It's been a busy week, and certainly you've been following the stories, as we all have. This statement issued yesterday, last night, citing critical issues the SEC and the Big Ten withheld support for the Protect College Sports Act. Having said all that, let us welcome in the commissioner of the Southeastern Conference, Craig Sankey, to the program. Commissioner, first of all, good to see you. It's good to see you in one piece with all the shrapnel coming at you from senators and Texas billionaires. So I'm glad to see you in one piece. Good afternoon.
1: You know, I was listening to Taylor Hicks singing, and imagine if some of these private equity firms got a hold of college football, how fast those lyrics would have to go. It's one of those strange twists right off the bat that somehow we're being pointed at as the people pushing super leagues when we've spent years resisting those ideas. But that's the kind of crazy world we live in right now, I guess.
0: And I want to start there because I know based on your statement and knowing you that you and others want to try to find a solution, that you've been working on this forever, for 6-7 years, if longer. But it just seemed like this week in Washington, people started just reading from their own hymnals, so to speak. And I just want you to update us, if you can, on what you've learned. You've talked to Senator Cruz and others since the hearing on Wednesday. Where are we?
1: Well, perhaps a chronology from the last 3 weeks, at least from my perspective, is helpful. It was 3 weeks ago today where I woke up to a set of email messages asking me, and then as the day went on, text messages, voicemails, almost demanding that I sign letters of support for a Senate bill we hadn't seen. And Paul, leading into that, really starting in March, we heard about a skinny bill. Hey, SCORE Act getting out of the House was viewed as a healthy step. There'd be a skinny bill in the Senate. I think you and I can agree, maybe others don't, that 111 pages is not a skinny bill. And so 3 weeks ago, I said, it's not reasonable to sign on to something from a supporting standpoint you have not seen. And we're 9 days into seeing for the first time on that Wednesday afternoon last week in Destin this 111 page bill. And we've been combing through it and combing through it. There's a lot there. I think rightly so, when a bill is introduced, it's reasonable to expect changes. You know, there's no law that's perfect. In fact, I had a video conference with a member of the White House cabinet this week, and that was his observation. But I do think we have a responsibility to try to make things better. And so yesterday's conversation involved Tony Petitti, myself, and Senator Cruz, some of our staffs, walking through Title I. And what I would encourage people is don't read social media. Don't read all the opinions. You don't even have to listen to me. Like, go read the bill for yourselves. It's accessible. And when you read through that, some real questions come up. Like, we just had a legal team reviewing. You sent me a note that, you know, the bill writes NCAA rules into federal law. When it's in federal law, you're required to follow the law, but there's still significant gaps around litigation and lawsuits, and that needs to be dealt with. And we walk through issues like that that are a little bit boring to talk about on a Friday afternoon on the SEC network. We'd rather talk about a great Auburn men's golf championship or Texas softball championship last night, but those are the realities that we tried to identify. And there are about a dozen big buckets of those. It'll be refined for feedback. And then when you move into what's called Title II in the bill, which relates to government mandates around football scheduling, this 1961 Sports Broadcasting Act language that we're told over and over is voluntary, but I need to really see that it's voluntary to understand some components of how that would be treated under different scenarios. And there's a lot there. And I think the notion that we would simply rush to say we support is not the appropriate position. I do think it's appropriate to try to work through these issues. And that's where the acknowledgement of the work of both Senator Cantwell and Senator Cruz on the bill, and the willingness of Senator Cruz and his staff to engage fully with us around some of these problems and some of the solutions we want to identify, I think that's really important and very, very healthy.
0: We're talking to Commissioner Sankey, and he and others have said I'm interpreting some fairly disparaging things about the SEC and the Big Ten in terms of the Super League. A lot of people have Coons yesterday. Senator Coons even seemed to make it even more unruly. I'm not asking you to get. You want to work with these people. You don't want to argue with them, but. Other than talking to Senator Cruz, what else needs to be done to get this thing at least on what would be described as a workable path?
1: You know, we've been in communication for years, and I think that's part of our leadership responsibility. We've been informing and educating, and what seems to be the tipping point in this discussion is this notion, an erroneous notion. I want to be clear about that. And then I shared this with Senator Cruz along with my colleague Tony Petitti. We are not having some conversation about a merger. In fact, Paul, I do not want the SEC network to somehow be confused with the Big Ten network, okay? Just so you and I are clear. I don't think our fans want that. I don't think anybody wants that. I think the debate between the fan bases of the two conferences is outstanding. And you know what? I disagree with Stewart's rankings, right? But I have a lapel pin on my jacket, Stuart Mandel's rankings. That's part of the fodder that's there. We have not had a conversation about some kind of merger or Super League. And I think one of the flaws in the bill is to pick a point in time, which is like the most recent tax filings. There are two conferences that had over $1 billion in revenue. And those two conferences are singled out and can't do certain things. One of my observations is, hey, you know what? If we can't do that, make that apply to the ACC and Big 12. Make that apply to the Ohio Valley Conference and my old friends in the Southland Conference. We shouldn't be singled out because we're not having that conversation. On the other side of the coin, we flat know there's groups like Smash Capital, some of these College Sports Tomorrow groups that have formed, private equity groups who've called me, who suggest, hey, here's a Super League. The bill ought to deal with those as well. If it's wrong for the SEC and Big Ten to take that course of action, then we shouldn't be allowing that course of action for anyone. And I think those are important elements. And again, I'll just go back to our fan base. I would say to the SEC fan base, well-informed about college football, go read the bill yourself. In fact, what's cool is Senator Tuberville just put out a letter asking some serious questions about the bill and asking for input from Division I athletics directors. I haven't had a conversation with Senator Tuberville about this legislation. Haven't asked him to do a thing. No back rooms, but somebody that understands what we're dealing with went through an analysis and said, really, there's some important questions that have to be asked and addressed within this legislation. And that's where I would indicate our desire, our work effort, is to try to improve upon some of those gaps that we've identified.
0: Another part of this bill, a large part of it, deals with the Sports Broadcasting Act. And I know there's something in there that talks about it being optional. I'm not a legal scholar when it comes to Senate bills, but that's a big deal. And I want you to explain to the audience, you know, what you have talked about with your own people, the chancellors and the presidents, and why that is such a big hill to climb.
1: Well, a couple of things. First of all, the full name of the Sports Broadcasting Act is the 1961 Sports Broadcasting Act. So, Paul, I'll just ask, we can play interviewer and interviewee swapping roles. What were you doing in 1961? I was -3, right? So I've described probably here the Sports Broadcasting Act from 1961 isn't an antique in many ways. It's an archaeological relic. Now, some will say that's why it has to be updated, but really, that act applies to the four major leagues in the United States. And I've spoken to each of them to say, look, from the Southeastern Conference perspective, we're not looking to mess with the Sports Broadcasting Act. As it relates to us and our decision-making, I thought our statement last week from our presidents and chancellors, a unanimous vote, spoke exactly to our desire to make improvement to the system, but that we've made really well-informed decisions. We're in two time zones. Our last expansion added about 10 minutes to our longest trip via airplane. And we believe it is our right and our desire to have our authority in making decisions about our media rights, not to be compelled at some point, not to have something behind a curtain that's a result of a bill that causes us or even our Big Ten colleagues. And you know what? I want my Big 12 colleague, Brett Yormark, to have the right as commissioner of the Big 12 to go negotiate a deal with the Big 12 because he gets to go to market sooner. I think he's positioned that league well. We operate as a unit. We have 16 universities who wanted to be here. I think we have great opportunities in the future as our media milestones are reached and we have negotiating opportunities. We keep our strength, we keep our focus and not be distracted. I think there's great opportunities there. I think there could be opportunities we can't even imagine for others because so much is changing. And so the core is we want to make sure that we have the independent decision making that served us so well for so many decades. We want that moving into the future.
0: Commissioner, if I could just go back to one thing you said, and I know you said that the SEC is not interested, but you mentioned Smash Capital, not to get into a long manifesto here, but it's a group of very successful people, a couple that even come from the Walt Disney Company that is showing up everywhere in college athletics. They have very strong ties to a number of influential people. They were at the hearing sitting to the right, I believe, of Cody Campbell. When you say they approached you about a super league, can you expound on that at all? Because it's certainly a fascinating concept that they are pushing to a lot of people.
1: Well, the ideas have morphed over time. So just going back through, in some place I have a booklet I was sent from a meeting in February. So the ideas are going to change. And I've decided that I'm going to exercise care in commenting because the edits happen rapidly. The fundamental issue is, where's the right level of decision making in this process? And that speaks to what our president's observed, and that is the opportunity for a group that chose to come together freely in this great nation to have the opportunity to make decisions as that group that's chosen its associations, not to cede authority for scheduling and playing dates and negotiating and how revenue is distributed or whether or not private equity is brought in to the conversation. That should reside with campuses and conferences, rightly so. And you know what's interesting, Paul, is we've morphed from talking, even in this conversation, from some of the core issues that need to be addressed, the return of national standards, into a discussion about what different entities on the outside are pulling strings to accomplish their agendas rather than solving the core issues in college football. And you can predict the social media fodder that will follow this conversation. That's why I tell people, go read the bill for yourself and make evaluations and think like you've been educated, like you've learned, like you've grown, like you appreciate for this conference, and look at it through that lens, and you'll start to ask the same questions I'm identifying here.
0: We're chatting with the commissioner of the Southeastern Conference about a very critical issue. We'll take a short break here and be right back.
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13: A Better Life with Dr. Sanjay Gupta.
14: Heart disease is still the leading cause of death here in the United States and around the world. But what if there was something you could do earlier in life to reduce the odds of becoming a statistic? Well, here in the United States, tens of millions of adults already take a statin to lower their cholesterol. But new guidance put out by the American College of Cardiology and the American Heart Association now emphasize that treating high cholesterol sooner could significantly reduce a person's lifetime risk of heart attack or stroke. How early are we talking? In your 30s, believe it or not. Of course, you need to talk to your doctor about whether statins are right for you, but you should know that the evidence is really starting to stack up that shows the earlier you get a jump on reducing lifelong exposure to plaque-causing lipids and lipoproteins, the better the odds are going to be for you. Make sure you get your cholesterol checked. That's the first step. I'm Dr. Sanjay Gupta, helping you live a better life.
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0: And don't forget, next Wednesday night, inside the 26 football schedule, that will be at 7 p.m. Eastern time. We're chatting with the commissioner of the Southeastern Conference. And, Commissioner, I just want to go back to one thing because I think it may be important. You mentioned outside entities pulling a lot of these political strings. We understand politics, and you understand it better than all of us. But can that be overcome in you and Tony Petitti's efforts to try to get this bill on track and perhaps get it through the Senate?
1: In my opinion, that's my opinion. Part of the reason that all of a sudden we're identified in this super league category is because there's an effort to say, well, disregard the input from these two leaders. I got to give people credit. It's been an effective strategy. It's not accurate. It's not consistent with the truth. In fact, when we've been in D.C., every time I go to the Capitol Hill, it's out and it's public and people know with whom we meet. So there's no back doors. There's just the kind of communication that in this environment, dealing with the issues in front of us, need to be communicated. We need to have the conversations and build relationships. And those conversations have always been healthy. We may disagree with a member of the House or the Senate. One of the things that's been so rewarding from visiting Capitol Hill so frequently and in the White House is there are great, great leaders. And there are people motivated to find the right destination. And in fact, I had some conversations with members of both the House and the Senate over the last few days, just asking the right kind of questions. And that's where, for the American citizens, the American public, I'll just say, I grew up, you know, in central New York. Dad's a welder. I thought he was going to be a teacher. And to have the opportunity to engage in these conversations and our nation is really one thing that makes me incredibly grateful. And the kind of people that you do encounter that engage in the serious discussion and debate and even disagreement, those give you hope both for our today and for our future. As difficult as things are politically, I'll keep communicating, whether everyone agrees with me or not. You know, that's not going to happen. I think it's a Nick Saban quote. If I wanted everybody to like me, I should have sold ice cream. But we're going to keep working to try to communicate effectively.
0: Commissioner, clearly you working with Commissioner Petitti has a lot of people maybe deep down or privately hoping maybe something more will come out of that. You told us repeatedly that you have a very collegial relationship with him, which brings us to the division between the two leagues over the CFP. And any of this visiting with D.C. leaders and communicating directly with him and his staff, has anything been talked about or accomplished on the CFP front?
1: No. So Tony and I have laughed about that particular reality and the notion that somehow we're going to like merge our leagues and have some magical agreement when we've debated and discussed timing of the transfer portal, some of the College Sports Commission aspects, or as you know, at the college football playoff. It's actually the illustration of what I just described in our nation at the Capitol, which is the ability to have conversation, to have relationships, to have discussion and debate. So I appreciate that with Tony. We talked twice today. Next week, four commissioners sit down. You know, every time you widen the circle, the conversations become a bit more complicated. You know, Paul, I'm going to say something here. I don't advertise this. Every month, I gather a group about six conference commissioners. They're not at the SEC level. It's not like the Power Four, as they're described. But I just reached out and said, when I was commissioner of the Southland Conference, the ability to talk to Roy Kramer and Jim Delaney was really valuable from a learning experience and a connection experience. Fast forward, we did that in COVID. And so I've continued to do that. This isn't like some runaway. This is an effort. This is an acknowledgement that we are in working relationships in Division I. Would I have designed the system this way? No. But I'm more than happy to be a healthy colleague and do my best to engage, to inform, again, to debate, to disagree. I was at my alma mater giving a commencement speech in Cortland, New York. And one of the observations from one of my professors is in her class, Dr. Norikar, I learned how to disagree without being disagreeable, how to research, how to take a position, how to defend a position or a point of view and how to adapt. And I think that's part of what happens with Tony and I. I think that will happen in Congress to the earlier question you asked me. And I think that's there with colleagues.
0: And on that front, you two have been steadfast on this, and I know you both want to work this bill out because there's a tremendous advantage, especially on certain aspects, including antitrust. But you had other commissioners last week come out in favor of it. You know, one may be obvious because Cody Campbell is part of that league, and he's the billionaire behind the curtain here. But was that disappointing to you to see that happen as quickly, really almost simultaneously to the bill being introduced?
1: I thought we could have had a conversation. I shared that. For each conference, a commissioner is going to engage their leadership. And so I don't assign any of these decisions to an individual. I will go back. This is my perspective, and others can share theirs. For weeks and weeks and weeks, there was discussion about a skinny bill in the Senate. When the bill was introduced, I think everyone would agree, it's not a skinny bill. There's a lot there. And so what we've done is taken our time. And we were quick because we worked together as a league to speak to the media rights combining. Whether that's truly voluntary, we want to better understand, but we want the independence I spoke of. And then there's so much language that needs to be understood. And so that's why I can only speak for myself. It was right to take some time and to be part of that communication that I shared. I think that's exactly how this legislative process should work. And yeah, I want things to change. I want them to change in a timely fashion. But I also know the maxim from John Wooden about be quick but don't hurry is true too, because when you hurry, you miss a lot of things. And so we should be honoring that maxim as we try to get to a destination in a time-efficient manner. And you know what? I think the president was clear yesterday, and I accept that responsibility, that both the House and Senate need to work together to agree, that those of us in college athletics need to have input to try to shape things so that for generation after generation, we have healthy opportunities in college athletics.
0: Commissioner, we all hear people talking, including senators yesterday, about the big SEC and the Big Ten. But you're fighting more than just the current toxicity of political discourse. It came out the other day that the LSU president, one of your presidents, was supporting this bill, and then there was a discussion about it being fabricated. And I bring this up because it feels like there's so many entities working against you. We've alluded to them already, and I realize you have a lot to run. I want to talk about the good part of this time of the year, the championships going on. But how do you battle that back when you're not a political lobbying entity? You're a conference trying to effort and enable young people to succeed.
1: We are, and if you recall, when we were on the beach on that day in Destin last week, and I talked about kind of leadership and the challenges. Yeah, there's a lot out there, a lot of voices. To President Roos's credit, he was quick to correct the record, and I greatly appreciate that. And we had been in really healthy conversation with our presidents and chancellors, and we ought to, among 16 universities, have different perspectives and have different opinions, but still come together in our decision-making. You know what? You wake up in the morning, probably earlier, when all of this weight is on your shoulders and all these issues are on your mind, and you kind of take a deep breath, you try to do something healthy for yourself, and you get to work. And at the end of the day, you don't always see progress. Maybe there's those moments where you think we've taken two steps back, not a step forward. But the responsibility of leadership is to keep moving forward.
0: Commissioner, before you go, I know it's a very busy weekend in baseball. Last night, Texas celebrating second consecutive College World Series. Certainly the SEC is has a chance to add with baseball, and certainly that has been fertile ground for the league. I know that you haven't had a lot of time to pay attention, although I know that will change, but your thoughts on this moment in time for the league?
1: Well, I was disappointed not to be in Oklahoma City the last couple of days, but the work that we've talked about is so important that attending games is not central. Hopefully we'll make it out to Omaha should our teams be successful over the next couple of weeks and make it to that championship series. I'm incredibly proud of that graphic. We have three more national championship opportunities, two in outdoor track and field, men's and women's, and then in baseball. I referenced as we started the Golf Channel coverage of the NCAA, both women's and men's golf championships, and watching was outstanding, but watching Auburn prevail and play so well and win their second national championship in 3 years is an incredible moment of pride. And, you know, what happened in Oklahoma City over the last week with all of our teams, the competitiveness, and to have a team come out again on top is national champion, and for Texas defending, that's one of those rewarding moments. And, you know, I've been with Billy Donovan, I've been with Kirby Smart, I've been with Nick Saban when you've had these back-to-back moments, and that's incredibly challenging. And, you know, a credit to Mike and his team at focusing on this year, not polishing last year's trophy. But also when I had the conversation with Mike in Lexington about how our league builds people for competition on a national stage, that's the point of pride that when I was with you and talked to the camera, really, about the pride in this conference, the way our fan base rallies, it's what makes college sports special. And we need to make the kind of progress legislatively to ensure that continues, but also respect the traditions that have built something to the level that we experienced the last couple of nights in Oklahoma City.
0: Commissioner, many thanks. It's always great to check in with you. Be well.
1: Thanks, Paul.
0: Commissioner Greg Sankey joining us here on this Friday afternoon. We'll take a short break. We're back after this.
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12: If you're caring for an aging parent, you may feel quite often that you're alone in what you're doing. But you're not, not by a long shot. According to a new report by the Pew Research Center, 10% of U.S. adults are caring for a parent over age 65. Millions more are caring for a spouse or partner 65 or older. Beyond the sheer numbers, this report, perhaps unsurprisingly, found a major difference in caregiver well-being between men and women. One psychologist we spoke to suggested thinking 5 years in the future and imagining where you are right now. Will you be glad you took something on, or regretful that you didn't? You also need to cut yourself some slack, he said, especially women. Don't try to shoulder all of the burden by yourself. You might need to ask for help before you burn out. You'll be so glad you did. I'm Dr. Sanjay Gupta, helping you live a better life.
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0: Welcome back. Certainly a fascinating conversation with Commissioner Sankey. There was a lot said that was understandable and easy to consume, and there was a lot between the lines. Chris is up next in Mountain Brook. Hello, Chris.
1: Hey, Paul. Thanks for taking my call. You know, Paul, the last time you had Sankey on, I think I got the first call after as well, and he was in that conversation, he seemed a lot more pointed, kind of a little even more threatening to the other conferences and to the NCAA and as a whole. I mean, but his interview with you today, I thought was amazing. And let me ask you, when he's in the room with other conference commissioners, and if he's in Washington talking to people, is he the smartest man in the room?
0: Well, I don't think there's any doubt. I've had presidents tell me that. I've had members of Congress tell me that. I mean, part of the reason that he is that he studies these things. I mean, he's read every word of that 111-page bill.
1: That was obvious, and I mean, because he dissected it perfectly. Like, I mean, when you had Rhett Lashley on, which I thought was a great interview as well. I mean, he made the best case for the 2024 team that I've heard anybody come close to making, and it was just a practical reasoning, not just from his perspective, but from other people's perspective. But I thought Sankey, in a similar way, did the same thing about why that deal is not going to solve the problem. And, you know, I think there are certain aspects of it that we all would agree on, but, you know, they just lump too many things onto it, which happens in Washington all the time. And I think, I don't know what the solution is, and I think, you know, that was kind of what Sankey was saying, is like, we're just not there yet.
0: And well, I think there was a lot, and Chris, you've been in politics, you know how dirty it is.
1: Yeah.
0: But, you know, we talked about a couple of things that most people watching and listening have never heard of, but Cody Campbell is the Wizard of Oz here. He's the billionaire behind the curtain. He influences everyone that's involved here, and no one more than Ted Cruz. And he is tied to Ted Cruz. He is tied to the Smash Capital, which you heard Sankey reference. They were on the front row yesterday. I mean, they literally went to Sankey, this group, and said, we want to take over your scheduling and your television rights. I mean, and by the way, I know these people. They're throwing around enough money that would get everyone else's attention.
1: Well, that's what I mean, I took that from Sankey. He was like, I thought your question to him was, when you went back to it, was great, and that you left it for him to tell us, you know, as much as he could or what he could.
0: Well, yeah, it's a difficult. I mean, what you're talking about there, you know, first of all, if Sankey had said, oh yeah, the Big Ten and the SEC are having a merger conversation, I mean, the feds would be all over them. You can't do that. Everyone knows that, but it's just. This thing, and I'm not going to say Sankey can't get this back on the table. I think what the SEC wants is some legal protection, which is obvious. The Senate can deliver that, but it just feels like there is so much bad blood right now on both sides between some of the entities that are pushing this bill that it's hard to believe it can be resolved.
1: Yes, and I thought it was also fascinating too what he said, but what he didn't say about the broadcast rights, the 1961.
0: Oh, yeah. I mean, how absurd would that? I talked to the senator from Missouri the other day. He said, well, I said, what about that? He said, well, it's optional. I said, optional? I mean, what does that mean, Chris? It means somebody insisted, and I'm guessing Maria Cantwell, I think she's really the evil genius behind all this. She got that in there because she's against the SEC and she's against the Big Ten. Because what did the Big Ten do to her precious little Washington State? They wrecked their program.
1: Right. And I think what he didn't say in talking about that was, you're insane if you think we're going to give up our media rights.
0: Yeah. Well,
1: I mean, which it would be insane for the SEC to do that.
0: And here's my concern, though. And having spent a lot of time with some of these PE guys, they have so much money that they are getting the attention of everyone else. I mean, you think the ACC and the Big 12 went along with this because they don't see somebody bailing them out down the road. And at some point, you'll have people in the SEC who are going to say, why don't we go along with this? I mean, there's so many billions out there. Right now, the SEC is turning down billions of dollars to remain where they are.
1: Great. Well, and I know you had a lot of things you were trying to get in with Sankey, and it was a great interview. But did you have it on your list, if you ever got there, to ask him about Saban's comments?
0: 100%. And I will tell you, the old Paul Feinbaum would have asked that question. but the problem with asking that question, Chris, is that Sankey is not going to criticize Saban.
1: He's not going to. No.
0: And it was a waste of time, because he would have talked about all the things that Nick Saban has done, and yeah, I doubt he was overly really thrilled by that.
1: Yeah, but I know Saban caught a lot of flack for that, and like I said, I'm on record as saying I don't believe this bill is the answer. But I mean, to me, Saban was just for all he said, it was just, y'all understand this is why I'm not coaching anymore.
0: Yeah,
1: and
0: yeah.
1: You're going to ruin the game if you don't do something.
0: Well, but the problem with Saban is that he's like, he's like the retired rock band that keeps coming back, and they got their four or five songs, and you've heard them all. I don't blame him. I mean, he's friends with the president. The president wants this bill. Saban's the only name anybody knows. I mean, do you think any of those senators cared about the AD from Notre Dame or the athlete from Utah, whatever his name is, or the nameless commissioner of the Pac-12? They knew Nick Saban. He got all the coverage, and that's why he was there. And I'm sure he knew it. I mean, the problem with Saban is he got used, and he got used badly. It's hard to say. Chris, I'll say it again. You've been in politics. It's pretty intoxicating when big guns start calling you. We'll take a short break on that note. Back with more right after this.
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0: And we're back. Busy afternoon. We'll get to your phone calls right now. We head to Tennessee. Jim is up next. Hey, Jim.
1: Top of the evening, or is that the bottom of the evening, too, Paul? How are you doing?
0: Thank you.
1: There's just a couple of quick points. With the Congress, and I'll say right up front that I don't really like any of them, but primarily the Democrats. But be that as it may, I don't think the Congress reached out to college football. College football reached out to Congress, so I don't know why the discussion is on Congress. And, you know, I just had a question about that.
0: Yeah, well, the point's a good one, Jim, because college people in this space have been going to Congress now for about 6 or 7 years to get antitrust exemption. And this is the sad part is this is the closest we have gotten. And I believe this thing is blown up again, but that's just the political nature of the world. Thanks for the call. Augie is up next. Good afternoon.
2: Good afternoon. Hey, Kip Kiefer, Paul, you know, if Nick Saban's an old rock band, I never get tired of listening to his most famous hit, Ole Miss are a bunch of dirty cheating scumbags, but, And so I don't disappoint Bash. Paul, do you think Ole Miss is going to ever get over Lane Kiffin leaving them? Okay, I got that out of the way. But you know the commissioner well, Paul. He's usually a measured, considerate, very careful with his words. But did he not, in his way, seem extremely PO'd at this whole situation?
0: Yeah, he. again, I've had friends of the commissioner text me saying that he was, that's about as unhappy, upset his

0: as they have seen him. And I think some of it is the it's really behind the curtain stuff. It's not Ted Cruz. I mean, Ted Cruz is a puppet. Come on, we all know that. He's doing whatever the billionaire behind the curtain tells him to do. And there's more to it than that. And I think probably, you know, when he referenced the private equity people, they're also connected to Ted Cruz. There's a long line of tributaries that all these people are stuck together. And I think that the fact that the SEC was with the Big Ten were just so disrespected by a number of senators, including Cruz, by the way.
1: Well, and that's the point that I think he was trying to, and you know, he's never going to come out and say, look, this is the villain behind the scenes. He's not going to do that. And he even said that's not his way when he referred to his old college professor. But I've seen more out of him in this interview, and I'm not seeing him in every interview, but would you say that there was a lot that you could read between the lines that he was saying to you and to the audience? And of course, he's speaking to a larger crowd than just us septuagenarians, octogenarians. He's speaking to the powers behind the scene, and that private equity comment, to me, that was the telltale comment.
0: Yeah, Augie, and unfortunately, I never like to play inside baseball here, but there's a lot underneath that. And these people, these private equity people, and he mentioned the name of the group from Hollywood, they are trying to take over college sports, and they're having a hard time with Sankey and Petitti, but they're succeeding elsewhere. They are behind all of this. And that's why it was so important for him to point out about Russo at LSU, because guess what? Your governor down there is connected indirectly to these people as well. But again, I don't want to teach a course here on how the sausage is made, but Sankey pretty much delivered the lecture, and it was a stinging rebuke to a lot of people. And they all know who they are. Jay Busby will join us in a minute.
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7: Recent survey conducted by Common Sense Media found one-third of teenagers prefer AI companions over humans for serious conversations. There's a term for that, social offloading. And experts we talked to warned that this habit could be stunting emotional growth, leaving an already isolated generation who came of age during the pandemic even less prepared for the messiness of human interaction. Sure, AI can help you polish whatever it is you're looking to say, but that's not very human, right? It's the messiness that makes our interactions with each other so real. It's also what makes them so validating, help us to develop our confidence, our voice, our deep bonds with each other. Psychiatrists we talked to encouraged turning to family or friends when you're struggling to express yourself. They are keen to help. I'm Dr. Sanjay Gupta, helping you live a better life.
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0: hour of what has been a busy week. We all want to go to college football games. We all want to go to all kinds of games. The Knicks get in price right now is enough that would make most of us go broke. But what is happening here? Why has it gotten so expensive? Jay Busby, who has covered a lot of college football in his time with many publications, now with Yahoo, talks about the death of the cheap seat, how sports figured out they could charge you almost anything for a ticket. Jay, it's always good to catch up. Jay also has written a number of books, including a fantastic book recently on the Iron Bowl. Jay, it's pretty amazing what has happened, especially while we're hearing so much about the NBA get in price. But take us through your reporting on this story, and is there any hope for the average guy to get into a stadium or an arena anymore?
1: Yeah, I mean, it's almost like if you don't have the money right now, you're not going to have it anytime soon. I mean, this is the thing that it's a classic case of the frog in the boiling water, that we didn't notice that the water was getting warmer and warmer and warmer until you're seeing $1,500, $2,000 face value for tickets. I mean, it started out 25 years ago when baseball teams did variable pricing they would price games higher for, you know, rivals or for weekend games than they would on weeknight games. And then it moved upward from there using all kinds of algorithms, customer data. We start to see what fans are willing to pay. And then I think that the big point was really when teams started paying attention to all those social media graphics and all that secondary market data saying, you know, fans are paying $2,000 a seat to get into an Alabama game. Well, the teams are saying, wait a second, if they're paying this much, you know, why aren't we getting that money? Why is the secondary market getting that money when obviously that's what the market will bear? And so once teams picked up on that, I mean, it was game over for the average fan, because there's always somebody willing to pay that exorbitant rate.
0: And right now, of course, the World Cup starts in a couple of days. The Knicks games at Madison Square Garden are just about impossible. The president was asked about it today. He said, well, that's part of life. I guess that's easy for a billionaire to say, isn't it? But you mentioned the secondary markets. What effect do they have on all of this?
1: Well, teams and the leagues and the organizations see is that fans are willing to open up their wallets. They're willing to go and pay all this money. And they will, they'll, if a face value of a ticket is, I don't know, say $100, but it's going for $500. Well, the value of a ticket, it's not $100, it's $500. And so the teams are appealing to the actual market value. And that's what the tricky problem is if you are an everyday fan who just wants to spend a few bucks, wants to go hang out in the bleachers, wants to go buy a hot dog. I mean, those days are pretty much done, because it's just so, so tough to get a seat, because there are so many people with the disposable income to be able to pay that money. And this is for marquee games. Obviously, you know, still for a weekday afternoon baseball game, you can still get cheap seats. But any kind of marquee game, any kind of, you know, game where you have to be there, that's just out of reach at this point.
0: Jay, game three, which is in Madison Square Garden Monday, it's one of the hottest tickets we've ever seen. The president's apparently going to go. I'm sure there will be the boldface list will be to end all lists. Is there any way around this? I mean, certain things are different. Obviously, New York is different than San Francisco or Chicago or Tuscaloosa, Alabama. But just your thoughts on that as a prelude to the World Cup, which is also sending people through the roof.
1: Yeah, I mean, what's interesting is that there's a finite number of NBA Finals games. I mean, there's a finite number of World Cup games too, but that's much larger. There's only a few NBA Finals games, and so that's a limited market. Whereas I think the big problem with World Cup games was that they kind of went too far in the other direction. They said that FIFA said these are going to be like, this is like a Super Bowl, a World Cup event. The problem is there's not 104 Super Bowls in a year. There's 104 World Cup matches. And so thinking that people are going to pay this much money for World Cup games was fanciful thinking. And they priced the tickets way too high. And they don't really want to kind of come off those highs, because they got a good number of people that paid that money, and they want people to continue paying those high rates. But in terms of New York, yeah, I mean, as long as there are Manhattanites who want to see and be seen and are willing to pay $15,000 for a for a game so that they can put it on Instagram, then yeah, that's what the market is right now.
0: Talking to Jay Busby, you spent a lot of time covering college football and writing about it. I mentioned your book. I've always wondered, though, because fans will call in here and they'll go, you know, the tickets for the Alabama-Tennessee game, is it a good idea maybe to wait? Because I've seen those hot games that we thought in the middle of October become pretty easy tickets if one or both teams have a bad September.
1: Yeah, that's exactly it. I mean, you're hoping that the cards fall your way. I'm sitting at the poker table, and you don't want to put in too early, and you don't want to put in too late, but you're hoping that things will fall their way. And it's almost like, you know, if you have a rivalry game that you're looking at in November, you want it to be a big, you know, big on big, one versus two. But by the same token, if that happens, it's going to drive the ticket prices through the roof. So, you know, you wait and you see and you gamble how much risk you're willing to take, how long you're willing to hold before paying for those tickets. And yes, it can pay off. You know, if one of the teams has a terrible October, loses two games, three games, and they're out of the playoff run, all of a sudden that ticket becomes that much easier. But this is, I mean, that's what's the maddening thing about this is that ticket buying has now become an exercise in risk, an exercise in gambling in its own way in terms of how much risk you are willing to tolerate and how much pain you're willing to put your wallet through.
0: And since we are on a network owned by ESPN, I feel compelled to ask you, where does television fit into this equation?
1: The issue, I mean, television is almost like the last resort there, in the sense that they'll say that the teams will say, hey, you know, we're going to price the tickets this way, but if you don't want to watch it, you know, if you don't want to pay it, you can always watch it on television. And so I think that it's, as we see with the Super Bowl, I mean, very few people actually go to a Super Bowl. If you were going to spend the money on a Super Bowl, you could spend that on a ticket, or you could spend it on a TV and invite all of your friends over. It's just, in this case, in this ticket case, television is the second best, because a lot of people want that experience of being live and following their team and being in the arena. And television, no matter how big your TV is not going to be able to replicate that energy and that vibe and that feeling of being in the arena. And that's what the teams and leagues are counting on, that you'll be willing to pay for that.
0: That's what we're counting on here, Jay. Jay Busby joining us from Yahoo. It's always great to catch up. Look forward to chatting again soon as we head to the break. Busy show. Wow. We have had some blockbuster guests, including Greg Sankey a few minutes ago. Your phone calls are straight ahead.
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15: You ever wake up in the middle of the night or maybe first thing in the morning and notice drool on your pillow? Unless you're sleeping next to someone who hasn't already seen all your good, bad, and ugly, it's probably not that big a deal and not anything to worry about unless it's something that just started happening recently. When people drool at night, it's often because of a stuffy nose, acid reflux, or being a mouth breather. People who sleep on their stomach or side are more likely to drool than someone who sleeps on their back. But in some cases, drooling at night can be a warning sign of something more serious, like dental issues, sleep apnea, or even early symptoms of Parkinson's disease. If you're at all concerned about this, the best place to start is with an ENT doctor, an ears, nose, and throat doctor. They can recommend a sleep study to possibly get some answers. I'm Dr. Sanjay Gupta, helping you live a better life.
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18: Continue to play those games into the future.
0: We're back. What an afternoon. Sometimes Friday, it's kind of a fun day. You just kick your feet up. Not today. It has been a serious show. It's about to get more serious. Legend is next.
19: Hey, thank you for taking my call, Paul. Great show today. You know, there used to be a movie called Mr. Smith Goes to Washington.
0: Oh, yeah.
19: And I think we need to change that to Mr. Legend Goes to Washington. $6,000 for a ticket. I mean, that guy just explained it to a T, how the average fan out here working, making $300-$400 a week, y'all don't want us anywhere around the stadium no more. We understand it. Y'all have priced the average poor man right out of the arena, right out of the stadium. Congratulations. And somebody ought to be up there in Washington. I never heard Nick Saban say one time he was upset because the fan gets fleeced out of every penny they can get out of us. They get it, ladies and gentlemen. They get it. I mean, you got to have Peacock and Apple and Only Prime, ESPN 1, 2, 3, 4 in the portes. I mean, come on, man. I mean, y'all don't want us around no more. We get it. Y'all don't like the sidewalk alumni. Man, it's just pitiful. Pitiful. Man, but I want to tell you something. Sir, I love staying at home and watching my 90-inch TV and two 60-inch TVs on each side of it in the Legend Cave. I get great joy out of it. Last time I went to a game, I paid nearly $500. Felt like I was in a sardine can sitting in between two 300-pound dudes and couldn't wait to get my ass out of that field in that stadium so I could go home and kick my feet up. Really, the Irish fan don't give a damn about your tickets no more. We addicted to the TV now. We'll buy Peacock and Apple and all these stupid things that you suck every penny out of us so we'll watch it and finance this bull crap. Now that I got that off my thing, let me say this about Commissioner Sankey. You know, Mr. Sankey may be the last great action hero. He may be the last hope for college football, Paul. He may be. Because I did go read that bill, Commissioner Sankey, and I thank you for having the kahunas not to sign it. I heard you say today that somebody called or texted you and demanded that you sign this bill. Paul, how powerful a man would it take to text Greg Sankey and demand him to sign that bill, Paul? You think that was a senator or somebody way up, Paul?
0: Yeah, you know what's so sad, though, Legend? The fact that the Big Ten, the Big 12 commissioner, the Pac-12 commissioner, and the ACC commissioner got hoodwinked into supporting this.
19: Yeah, I think I applaud Greg Sankey. I applaud Greg Sankey. I really do. And I've been against Sankey in the past, but I have to applaud him. You know, somebody said it was about the money, you know, JK, and I do agree with that. But here's the thing. So what? It's about the money. I got no problem with it being about the money. That's the problem with this bill. They want to split it up and give everybody an equal pie. But here's the thing. That's so un-American, it makes me sick. Because better gets you paid on the job. Better gets you paid in sales. Better gets you paid in the media. If you got a better voice, a better presentation, Stephen A., Paul Feinbach, you make more money in the media. And better gets you paid on the field. Come on, man. What the hell? Sankey is right. But Sankey also said something else, Paul, that I caught. He said about Spass Capital. He said that was a university or conference decision. Ain't that what he said, Paul? Ain't that what he said?
0: He sure did.
19: Well, let me just say this to you, Spass Capital. You ain't got to own the whole thing, dude. Maybe the SEC ain't going to welcome you with open arms. But how about Smash Arena in Tuscaloosa, Alabama, man? Hey, how about the Smash starting lineup for the Alabama Crimson Tide with our $10 million quarterback and wearing Smash on the back of his uniform? You ain't got to own the whole thing. You just get a little piece of it. They're like President Trump, get you a little piece of it. Then later on, that'll open the door for you to get a larger piece of it. Man, I shouldn't have to teach you, Smash Capital, these simple business details. But I'll tell you more for some Smash money. Take some of that Smash Capital money, baby. How about you, Paul? You take a couple million, baby. You take a couple
0: million. Hey, Legend, I know these guys, and I am going to connect you with Smash Capital as soon as you get off the phone here.
19: Hell yeah, I can tell them some things. Smash Arena, Tuscaloosa, Alabama. Everything, baby. 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Get your Smash combo for $2.99. Smash it. Smash it, baby. You had to think outside the box, Greg Byrne. He just gave you an open invitation right there. I mean, no fool. I heard what the man said. He said it was a university decision. I mean, I respect Commissioner Sankey, but it's time we woke up and realized this is 2026, baby. And that's my problem. Really, with Coach Saban. I shouldn't have called Coach Saban a hypocrite. I got a little crazy there. I mean, I love the man. But what really hurt my heart so much is Coach Saban looked like he's still in 2012 preaching a gospel that people have stopped listening to. You referred to him, Paul, as a retired rock and roll with a couple of songs. And it made me think, I got a friend, he used to call me a couple of years ago. He said, man, let's go to a concert sometime. We used to go to concerts when we were teenagers. I said, hell yeah, let's do it, man. So he called me up. He said, hey, man, Journey coming to Birmingham. What do you think? I said, man, I don't want to go see no 70-year-old ass Journey. They don't even have Steve Perry no more. Then a couple months ago, he called me talking about Foreigner's coming, man. You'll go see Foreigner. I'm like, I don't want to go see no 80-year-old ass Foreigner trying to see Cold as Ice. Then he talking about the Rolling Stones in New York. You want to go out on a road trip to New York? I said, man, I'm not going to see them 90-year-old fake chickens run all over the stage, man. I don't see no old-ass man. And it's like Saban was in 2012 while the rest of the world is in 2026. Wake up, Greg Byrne. Go get some of that smash capital money and let's smash the ass out of all these SEC teams still stuck in 2012, dude. That's the reality. Wake up! Man, the genie's out of the bottle, and that genie's a monster, and you can't stuff that big old fat thing back in that bottle. Elvis has left the building.
0: Long in South Carolina is up next.
20: Oh, my God. I mean, just, whoa, oh, God. I mean, I'd love to do my legend impersonation right now, because if you don't think I can bring it as loud and as noxious and nonsense as he can, but that's not the reason I called today, Paul. I know you're doing well. I haven't called in this week because I was observing the show. And if I could, I wanted to share five things I learned this week about the show just watching. Is that all right?
0: You bet.
20: First, Vance is not perfect, self-admitted to this week, and I want to disagree with Vance. I really do. He is perfect. He is perfect at getting liquored up on wine coolers on a Tuesday afternoon and making a bad call and not remembering it. Number two thing I learned this week, and this really comes into play just right now.
0: Okay.
20: Legend can read. Thanks for nothing, penitentiary literacy. Number three, Dylan, the dirtiest player in the game. Dylan, we all understand, and we all we kind of do, that you have always had issues and challenges with hygiene. The first thing I would suggest is wipe to the back. But the reason I'm calling is, I mean, the point I want to make is you and JD's budding romance makes me think that there is going to be a beautiful summer wedding somewhere down south. However, JD, we're going to have a serious problem with your sister because she's not going to be on board with this. And here comes the dilemma. When we have the reception, do we get 10 pizzas or 12? Is she coming or is she not? And then the next thing I learned, didn't know about it, fecal matter in the Gulf. Used to live in Mobile, where Billy, I like to sit the PD is. And I figured it out, Paul, where this fecal matter came from. I was just like, you know, I got it. Billy D was out in the Gulf fishing for his favorite fish, the one-eyed trouser snake, and all of a sudden he got seasick. And
0: there, but we ran out of censorship. Vance is up next.
21: I've never drank a wine cooler, Paul. I don't like wine. You know, some people try too hard to be funny. And I'm not going to respond to that. Most of what I have to say has been taken by Augie, because my first impression of Commissioner Sankey was he's very frustrated. he's too professional to sound angry, but I thought he sounded very frustrated. And why not? When you got a ranking member of Congress putting crosshairs on you publicly yesterday, why wouldn't he?
0: Exactly.
21: But I just think, I think he's got a tougher row to hoe. He's trying to keep things together. I told you 2 years ago I didn't want to hear from him. I was tired of him. And it was for a simple reason. Because we've been going on all this time and nothing has happened. I feel very validated in that statement. Because as far as fixing things, we don't. We don't do it. But I really do believe that the man is up against a wall, and he will never take advice from me. I know that because he doesn't need to. That would be folly. But I'll tell you what, the age-old saying, keep your friends close and keep your enemies closer. I hope he knows that everybody out there is his enemy, including Tony Petitti. That's just my belief. If I've proven wrong, so what? I've been wrong in the past, Paul. But there's something nefarious going on here, and it's like they just want to tear down one conference. And as J.K. said, brilliant statement, by the way, that it's all about money. Really? Thank you for that bastion of knowledge. But that's what they're doing. And the Big 12 and the ACC are jumping on board here with this 24 thing for a simple reason. They want more money. Does that make any sense to you?
0: No, they want to sit at the big boy table, but they're not going to. Vance, thanks. We're up against the break. We still have 30 minutes remaining for what has been a pretty epic day and week.
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15: More and more people are using magnesium supplements to help them sleep. But are they safe? And do they really work? Well, first, let's talk about actual magnesium. That's an essential mineral that is needed for more than 300 different processes in the body, according to one dietitian. And most people get enough of it simply from the foods they eat. Now, if you're not getting enough, there are a few different types of supplements you can try. But as always, you should talk to your doctor before starting any new medication or supplement, whether it's prescription or over-the-counter. Now, when it comes to the science, we looked into this, and I gotta say, there's not a lot of strong evidence that magnesium supplements will actually help you sleep. They might help you manage pain, they might help you lower your stress levels, or work to get your muscles to relax. And maybe it's those things then that help you get some better sleep. I'm Dr. Sanjay Gupta, helping you live a better life.
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0: Okay, we are back. We were talking to Long a few minutes ago. For some reason, the connection was lost, but he's back again.
1: Thank you, Paul, and I apologize for calling back twice, but when I say I learned five things, I'd like to share the fifth thing with you.
0: Yes.
1: Swamp Dog shared with us this week that he was a huge Elmo fan, and kind of Elmo was kind of like a, I don't want to say it, but maybe an idol to him. And I was trying to think, what would Swamp Dog, where would this fascination, respect, admiration come from? And then I was trying to think, what do they have in common? Oh, yeah, of course. They both have red necks. You don't know what sex they are or what sex they like. They both live in a box and spend a lot of time at Walmart. And finally, if you pull a string, they will not shut up. I-Man, he is not listening to us. He's not. He's not. And with that being said, let me transition to five walk-up songs for Swamp Dog. Paul, I'll hang up after I say the last one, and I'd like you to tell me and share with us which one you like best. Thank you, and hope you have a good weekend. Here they are. Only the Lonely by Roy Orbison. Dude Looks Like a Lady, Aerosmith. Tragedy, Bee Gees. Maneater by Hall & Oates. Note the first song. He Only Comes Out at Night. And finally, by James Ingram, Just Once. And you're saying, James Ingram, Just Once. What is that song? I don't know it. Let me just give you the first line of it. I did my best, but I guess my best wasn't good enough. Just once, give us a call, Swamp Dog. Please, for the show, for the love of God, for everybody in Alabama, Georgia, Florida, Mississippi, Tennessee, South Carolina, North Carolina, and wherever your mama's from. Good night.
0: Earl in Colorado is up next.
2: Hello, Paul. I'm an avid LSU fan, and I can understand a lot what Lane Kiffin did, you know, going to LSU and all the things. But for the life of me, I cannot understand why Lane Kiffin said the things about Ole Miss in that Vanity Fair article. It made no sense at all. What's in his mind that just made him decide to do that and say those things about Ole Miss?
0: Yeah, what's really interesting about this, Earl, is that Lane Kiffin is the one who betrayed Ole Miss. Lane Kiffin is the one who left a bunch of broken hearts, and he's acting like the aggrieved one here. And I think he, in the middle of the interview, it was a 4-hour interview, he just couldn't resist going as low as possible. He's a smart guy. He knew that line he could back it up because it's been said before, but he also knew how controversial it would be, and it's in his DNA, it's his personality, and it's why he is so controversial. Thank you for the call. I-Man is up next. Good afternoon.
3: Well, Paul, I appreciate you taking my call. I don't know if I can help or anything. I mean, I see you out there struggling. Your wide receivers are not looking back, following the ball. They're not following the plays. Tight end don't know where the hell he's at. Center don't know the snap count. Coach is, you know, he's signaling in plays that just don't matter. And you're looking over here, and Nick Saban's still wearing a damn Don Johnson jacket. It's been a long week, Paul, and I have to agree with Long. It's been hard to listen to. And I tell you, after you've been off, you know, for the last week, and all these people come back in, I tell you, outside of a call here and there by legend, this has been on a limb. I tell you, not a good limb. I mean, this almost reminds me of some of them Looney Tunes cartoons where the guy's up in the limb, you know, in the tree, and he's got the saw and he's cutting the damn limb he's sitting on. And I tell you, poor old Swamp Dog. Mercy, just Lord have mercy. Lord have mercy. You know, Paul, I'm so proud this weekend. Give you a break, give me a break, give Long a break, because I tell you, Long's been listening and taking some really good notes. And you know, I just have to tip my hat to the production crew. I mean, you know, they have really, they played April Fool's best on you this week. They have loaded you up with a bunch of numbskulls, and you have weathered the storm, my friend. And, you know, I'm not going to talk about your hair, and I'm not going to talk about your ears, but I will talk about your stamina, because here you are, and you're still ticking and kicking. You know, I appreciate the commissioner coming on and clarifying for some of us that could kind of understand some things that are going on. But, you know, I've been saying it all along, Paul. I've been saying the same thing. How come he said it and he gets credit and I don't get no damn credit for it? I've been saying the same thing for 3 years. I've been on hold 2.5. Why won't you take my damn call? Paul, as always, War Damn Eagle, you have a great weekend.
0: Quick break. What an afternoon it has been. Thank you, I-Man. We're back with more right after this.
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14: Eating a healthy diet is not only good for you physically, it can also keep your brain sharp as you age. According to a new study out of China, people who most closely followed the MIND diet slowed aging in key structures inside their brains by more than 2 years. The MIND diet is a combination of the Mediterranean diet, which we talk a lot about, and the DASH diet, which stands for Dietary Approaches to Stop Hypertension. All three of these diets are similar, but the MIND diet puts more of an emphasis on berries, beans, leafy green vegetables, fish, poultry, whole grains, olive oil, and nuts. You're not going to eat foods with a lot of saturated fat. We're talking cheese, butter, red meat, or anything fried. You really don't have to eat like this 100% of the time. That's the key. Just do the best that you can. I'm Dr. Sanjay Gupta, helping you live a better life.
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0: Jesse Dougherty, who was with us a couple hours ago, said my four-year-old daughter rolled over for the first time today while I was on with Feinbaum talking about college sports bill. My phone was buzzing nonstop, so I peeked to make sure there wasn't an emergency. My wife had texted, "Tell Feinbaum, get it on the airwaves." We just did. Meanwhile, about an hour ago, you heard the commissioner mention something in relation to Tommy Tuberville, the senator from Alabama. Well, I missed this earlier, and it sounded like Tuberville had some questions, but we have now confirmed that Tuberville was on a radio show, the Dale Jackson Show, today, and said he will not vote for the Cruz-Cantwell bill. This is the first Republican who has come out against it. And as it stood, they needed 60 votes, and Cruz obviously lied directly to the cameras yesterday, saying he probably had at least 60 votes. He of the 53 Republicans now, he does not have one of the important ones. So it'll be very interesting to see how that plays. Obviously, Tuberville was not persuaded by his old friend Nick Saban testifying in front of that committee. Dylan is up next in Jasper, Alabama.
1: Kudos to Tommy Tuberville, because he seems like he's the only one up there with at least a little bit of backbone. You know, that right there, that makes me want to vote for that man even more.

0: thing on Facebook today, and it said, and I quote, Pete Golden has said, if he ever leaves, he will be a State Farm agent before he ever leaves. Well, I'm going to go ahead and tell you something. How often have we heard that story out of Ole Miss? It started off with Tommy Tuberville. I'll have to leave here out of a pine box. And then Kiffin says, well, Ole Miss I needed Ole Miss more than they needed me. It started with that. He left. Well, you know, I don't think you're going to have too much trouble with getting rid of Pete Golden, because I'm pretty sure y'all going to go ahead and demote Pete Golden here in about 2 or 3 years as a State Farm agent. You know, I'm going to be completely honest with you, Stephen Willis. Don't criticize Pete Golden. Be very, very careful, because you might make Daddy Golden very angry. Have a nice day, Paul. The dirtiest player in the game's out of here.
1: John is up next in St. Louis. John, you there? John never disappoints. Stimp is up next in Texas. Hello, Stimp.
2: Hey, Paul, thanks for taking my call. And I was just sitting here that whole time thinking, do I want to listen to this call from Dylan from start to finish? Or would I rather just go upstairs and dive out my third-story window onto a concrete slab? You know what the answer to that sounds like, Paul? It's flat. Scrape me off the sidewalk. It's the same way Sooner Boy Brian scrapes the bottom of the bowl of bean dip when he's only got one corn chip left in the bag. Irish fire thing in there.
1: Johnny is up next. Hey, Johnny.
3: How you doing, Paul? Hadn't talked to you in a while. Thanks for taking my call. Boy, that's a couple of calls there to follow. First of all, I wanted to thank you. It's been right at a year now that you introduced myself and my buddy G to Dr. Glenn. And Dr. Glenn continues to do some things for G. And matter of fact, I talked to Dr. Glenn earlier this week. And I still get up to see G in Atlanta now that I'm in Athens now. But I appreciate you hooking us up. And
1: I talked to Mel recently, too. And I know I won't say any more, but I know there's a lot going on there.
3: Yeah, but I do want to talk about, if I could, Paul, SEC baseball. I mean, I know we're disappointed in what's happened with SEC football the last 3 years, but SEC baseball continues to be the top conference, without a doubt, in the country. And I got to give a shout-out to my Georgia Bulldogs. For the first time in a long, long time, they won the SEC regular season, and they also won the SEC tournaments. And Coach Johnson should be the coach of the year. I don't know if you remember when the
1: Johnny, there's no doubt he is. I mean, nobody's done a better job than he has, and that's why I read today in one of the publications why he is very likely. The pick to win it all. Hey, thanks so much for the call. Really do appreciate it. Let me check in with John up next in Maryland. Hey, John.
4: Hello, Paul. Hello, Paul. Happy Friday.
1: Thank you.
4: I just wanted to ask you two questions and then end on a NBA comment. So my first question is, why isn't Steve Sarkisian accepting Joey Maguire's offer to play?
1: Let me answer that, John, because it's really simple. First of all, it is June, and just because Joey Maguire and his benefactor Cody Campbell decided to stir something up in the media, it doesn't mean that anyone can break contracts at this late date and schedule a game. I almost called Cody Campbell a pimp, so I'm sorry about that. The point being, you can't do that, and there's another reason for that. You've got a game the next week against Ohio State, so you simply cannot change your schedule 3 months out.
4: Yeah, I just wish Steve Sarkisian was able to, because I believe Texas would.
1: Well, anyway, hey, thanks for the call. Jay is up next in South Carolina. We're running short on time. Go right ahead, Jay.
5: Oh, Lord, Paul, you've got me. Squeeze me in right here.

0: TGIF from Clemson Heaven. I'm glad I made the week without having a brown paper bag with dog poop set on fire on my porch as a Georgia fan. Anyhow, with that being said, I hate that people are poo-pooing on, like, Kirby Smart and, you know, the SEC kind of setting their own guidelines with the Big Ten. Now, we have the right to do that, Paul. I had a buddy of mine set up an AI to just look at the overall numbers on, like, the SEC games overall versus the Big Ten games overall. Paul, it's hilarious. That's why Greg Sankey says that we have the best conference because more people – Paul, they did this with NASCAR, right? You remember, I used to go to the Gatorade Southern 500 or whatever in Darlington. Whatever, Mountain Dew Southern 500 in Darlington in the 90s.
1: That was a great old race, by the way. That's a famous – hey, Jay, I apologize, but unfortunately we are, like, right out of time.
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15: You ever wake up in the middle of the night or maybe first thing in the morning and notice drool on your pillow? Unless you're sleeping next to someone who hasn't already seen all your good, bad, and ugly, it's probably not that big a deal and not anything to worry about unless it's something that just started happening recently. When people drool at night, it's often because of a stuffy nose, acid reflux, or being a mouth breather. People who sleep on their stomach or side are more likely to drool than someone who sleeps on their back. But in some cases, drooling at night can be a warning sign of something more serious, like dental issues, sleep apnea, or even early symptoms of Parkinson's disease. If you're at all concerned about this, the best place to start is with an ENT doctor, an ears, nose, and throat doctor. They can recommend a sleep study to possibly get some answers. I'm Dr. Sanjay Gupta, helping you live a better life.
8: 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The Topical Fruit. Citrus got real. 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